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2: 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Also, I wanted to bring to your attention that the series is seeking volunteers to aid in growing, cooking, and delivering meals to clients in Sonoma County who are facing serious health challenges. 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The center is located at 3850 Doris Murphy Court in downtown Occidental. So there's that. Anyhow, we were listening to the J.S. Bach Orchestral Suites. We're on the very last segment of Suite Number 3 in D Major. Then after that, we'll be on Suite Number 4 in D Major, also same key. Let's get it on and get this happening again and give a listen, okay? Be right up here.

Okay, John Truby back here with you, talking at you. Okay, we just heard J.S. Bach Orchestral Suite number 4 in D major. So that was fun and interesting. Glad you stuck through it and listened to it. So that was just incredible. Okay, now, a quality of Jazz Bach is the music is sort of emotionally repressed and cerebral, and appeals to a sense of form and balance and severe aesthetic constipation, being very controlled, keeping things within certain parameters. To balance out the remainder of this program, I have a CD of the best of Fado. Fado is a music that originates in Portugal. It's a type of song or singing that evokes heartbreak and homesickness and yearning. And it's specific to Portugal. It came out of Portugal. It's the big thing in Portugal. I guess if you go to Portugal, people play fado music, and it's all over the country, and it's part of their national heritage. It's difficult to describe the music itself, so I'll just play it and let it speak for itself. However, I noticed that the liner notes in this CD are beautifully written and sort of evocative and can better describe Fado than I can. So here we go. I'll read the liner notes from The Best of Fado. And this Best of Fado collection, by the way, it's a bunch of different artists with Portuguese names. I don't even know if I can pronounce them right. And there's 22 tracks, and it's all different artists, Fado singers and players. So here's the description from the CD booklet about Fado. What people is this who, in the middle of the 19th century, surrounded by hunger, disease, and illiteracy, created a song to nurture the soul, strengthen the heart, and keep thought alive? What people created a song to learn the meaning of words, to conquer events, to exercise pain, and celebrate love? What people preserve the words of saudade, saudade, I don't know how to pronounce that, it's Portuguese, saudade, saudade, homesickness, yearning, and fado, which can probably be translated as fate or destiny, knowing that all the words in the world wouldn't be enough to define them. What song is this that, rather than being just listened to and felt, let us see this joy and pain? The tar and the trees, the blood and the water, the earth and the sky, the night and the day. What song is this with no beginning and no end, overflowing with virtue and sin, and yet freeing itself from both, that has propelled an apparently lonely country towards eternity? What song is this that makes us look up, sets our hands free, enhances our sight and hearing, and makes us face each other totally exposed as equals? What song is this that converts both believers and atheists in a universe of unquestioned faith and hope, and that allows us to talk to those who dwell in paradise? What song is this? It is called Fado, and its birthplace is Portugal. So let's listen to Fado music and see if you like it or not. Here we go.

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Out of Occidental, California, my name is Phil Lawrence, and tonight we're going to play a grab bag of just music that I've been listening to lately, and I hope you'll enjoy it. I think we're going to have a special emphasis on Dolly Parton tonight, of course, so stay tuned.

All right, I want to start tonight off with one of my favorite instrumental mandolin compositions by my good friend Radim Zenkel. He played this for me when I first met him back in 1988, and I was blown away by the melodic beauty of it. And I'm going to play it for you right now. It's called The Last Supper, and it sounds like this.

midnight in Paris, and I think of Renee. We promised to hook up in London in May, but the nights were distracting and the living was easy and free.

Midnight in Paris, why should I remain when I could be singing in a bar down in Spain, playing for the money and the taste of sangria wine.

this new world. They say digital is best, but I need to take a rest. I just can't find the fun in all the zeros and the ones. I'm nervous every 2 minutes.

All right, lots of music in a row there. That was Tim O'Brien from the CD called He Walked On, and that tune was Nervous, and that was called Nervous. Tim O'Brien. Before Tim O'Brien, we had Dave Hooper doing Midnight in Paris from the CD of the same title, and I was on mandolin on that. We're playing Friday at the Golden State Cider. Place in the Barlow in Sebastopol from like 6 to 8 o'clock. So come down and hear us play. Dave Hooper and myself, Golden State Cider in the Barlow, Fridays, 6 to 8 p.m. And then before Dave Hooper, I played David Grisman doing Jazzin' with Joe Bob. David Grisman Quintet, Jazzin' with Joe Bob. Before that, I played, I think it was Chris Thiele, and from his third solo album, came out in 2001, I think, and the CD was called Not All Who Wander Are Lost, and the track was called Something for a Queen, I can't remember now, Something for a Queen. I don't have the music, the title in front of me, but Chris Thiele's Not All Who Wander Are Lost. I started everything off with Radim Zenkel, Z-E-N-K-L, doing his own composition called Last Supper. And it's about 6:30 now. My name is Phil Lawrence. 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If you have a business, we can mention you on the air. You can be one of our underwriters. It's about $1 a day if you sign up for a year, and we can mention your business about 5 times or more on the air by our various hosts. So it's like, as I said, about $1 a day. You'll become an underwriter, and we will stay on the air, pay for all our equipment and rent and utility bills, all that kind of stuff, repairs, maintenance, equipment. Yeah, we need all that, you know, stuff. So please consider donating or becoming an underwriter. Here's an announcement. Beginning Friday, September 11th, well, actually, on Friday, September 11th, there will be a benefit concert for the Walker Creek Music Camp. That's Friday, September 11th, from 7 to 9 p.m. at the Sebastopol Community Cultural Center. And the headliner band will be the Crying Uncle Bluegrass Band. Crying Uncle Bluegrass Band, if you haven't heard them, are like, well, they're about 20 years old, 21, 22 years old, and they're hot as a pistol on their instruments, really virtuosos, and they play faster than the speed of light, and I know that you think that's not possible, but and they do it, believe me, and they're really good at it, too. It's not just speed, it's intelligent playing. So Crying Uncle Bluegrass Band will be playing Friday, September 11th from 7 to 9 p.m. Also playing that night will be the Evie Laden Band and a band called Pacific Drive. So 3 bands that evening, American Roots Music. It's a benefit concert for the Walker Creek Music Camp. And that music camp has been very successful in educating young people in the various forms of Americana music, including the Crying Uncle Band. They're a product of the Walker Creek Music Camp, which is, I think, in Marin, if I'm not mistaken. And it's coming up soon. So think about that, Friday, September 11th at the Sebastopol Community Center. What else? Another announcement here. When you're looking for rental housing, you probably won't hear comments like the apartment is still available unless you have children or have a disability. Housing discrimination is rarely this obvious.
but it's just as real and just as illegal. If you suspect discrimination or differential treatment, contact Fair Housing Advocates of Northern California if you suspect discrimination. And you can reach them at this phone number, 415-457-5025. That's Fair Housing Advocates of Northern California. I want to make one more announcement. We'll get back to some music. We'll listen to some Dolly Parton. Passed away this week. The Sunset Concert Series will be still happening in Occidental. There's one coming up on September 13th. It's a Sunday, right? That's every some Sundays, not every Sunday, but this will be a Sunday, September 13th. And Carlos Reyes will be playing on September 13th. He's an incredible jazz violinist, and he also plays a harp. I think it's a South American harp or a Mexican harp. He's just an amazing musician. I've seen him a few times, and he'll blow you away. Carlos Reyes playing at the Sunset Concert Series in Occidental at the Inn at Occidental. And that's from 6 to 8 p.m. Sunday, September 13th. Mark your calendars for that one. It's going to be a great weekend, that weekend. So, yeah. All right. Well, let's get back to some music. Dolly Parton passed away not just a few days ago. And we're all lamenting that. And here's, we'll do some tracks from the Trio CD that she made with Emmylou Harris and Linda Ronstadt. I'm going to play you the first track from the first Trio CD. This is called The Pain of Loving You. Here goes.

Yeah, Dolly Parton with Linda Ronstadt and Emmylou Harris, the trio. I want to hear some more of Dolly Parton. I was reading a post by Mark O'Connor, the violinist, guitarist, composer, a couple of days ago. The day after Dolly Parton died, and he talked about his time recording with the trio. He's playing violin with the trio. He had some interesting stories to tell about his experiences in the studio with Dolly Parton and Linda Ronstadt. And I believe you heard Mark O'Connor playing the fiddle on that, but I'm not exactly sure. But I'm pretty sure that was Mark O'Connor. I want to find some more Dolly Parton songs. I'm just going to look around here. Of course, we've got to hear her best and most famous songs, Jolene and Coat of Many Colors. So I'm going to play those right now in memory of Dolly Parton. Here goes Jolene, and it'll be followed by Coat of Many Colors. So here we go.

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And oh, I couldn't understand it, for I felt I was rich. And I told him all the love my mama sewed in every stitch. And I told him all the story mama told me while she sewed, and how my coat of many colors

Well, that's Dolly Parton, Coat of Many Colors, and of course Jolene before that. I was impressed by the finger-picking guitar player behind her, especially on Jolene. Very well done. I've never listened to these songs that closely. I've heard them on the radio, but just in, you know, in the background, driving in the car or something. I want to try a couple more Dolly Parton songs here. Here's one. Why'd you come in here looking like? No, that's not what I meant. God, these things are so...

0: Yeah, Dolly Parton, Little Sparrow. I'm celebrating Dolly Parton and her life tonight. Oh no, what happened to
1: you? Little Sparrow.
0: Don't do that. Hey, God damn, these things are so touchy. There's one more I want to play for all of you before I switch to something else here, and had it right there. Now it's gone. Oh, come on. I touched something and everything disappeared. No, I'm not going to do this again. Hang on. I'm going to find it if I have to. Here we go. Let's see here. I'm going down the list again. It was at the bottom of the list. Ah, here it is. Stairway to Heaven. Dolly Parton's version? Yeah, let's try that. Okay, let's see what that sounds like. Here we go.

0: Well, Dolly Parton doing Stairway to Heaven, the Led Zeppelin song. Who would have thunk it? Well, I like the dobro solo there, you know, to replace Jimmy Page's guitar solo. And the idea of adding a choir, pretty interesting. And of course, Dolly's voice is as good as Jimmy Page's guitar. Anyway, interesting. Okay, Dolly Parton. What a career, what a life, what a wonderful person. I only saw her once for just a few minutes in Golden Gate Park, but I was struck by Cupid's arrow the instant I heard her speak on the stage there at the Hardly Strictly Bluegrass Festival way back when she played there. I forget what year that was. And the crowds were so thick I couldn't really stay, but oh boy, I fell in love with her right away. And my encounter with her at that great distance was brief, but it was profound. And so the world is grieving because we lost Dolly Parton. 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My name is Phil Lawrence, and you're listening to Mandolins, Cabbages, and Kings. And I'm on every other Tuesday night from 6 to 8 p.m. here on Cows, the Odd Tuesdays. And let's see, what we're going to do here is we have a brief announcement here. If I could just set this up. What did I do here? I have to get this back to number 17. All right, we'll do that. Uh-huh. I'm going to play you a brief pre-recorded announcement. And make a few other small announcements, and then we'll get back to music right away. So don't be gone. Listen to this. It's about our underwriters.
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0: And here, there's a jazz festival happening in Occidental on Friday and Saturday, September 18th and 19th. And it's going to be, where is it? Does it say? Oh, yeah, of course, it's at the Occidental Center of the Arts, Center for the Arts. And tickets are going to be $35 to $105. It's a two-day festival. As I said, September 18th, 19th, Friday, Saturday. And the bands they have scheduled to play are Glass Brick Boulevard, Jose Neto and Neto Band, Hanson, Manring, and Amendola, Ken Cook Trio, Junior Jazz All-Star Band, and J.C. Grady Quartet. At the Occidental Center for the Arts, September 18th, 19th, the Jazz Festival. Think about going to that. The weekend before that, the Walker Creek Music Camp benefit concert will be happening Friday, September 11th, from 7 to 9 p.m. at the Sebastopol Community Cultural Center. Featured band will be the Crying Uncle Bluegrass Band, and also Evie Ladd Band and Pacific Drive. And I highly recommend you see the Crying Uncle Bluegrass Band that night. They're the best, hottest, fastest, youngest bluegrass band around, and they're all in their early 20s or younger even, and they're just incredible. Crying Uncle Band, September 11th, Friday, at the Sebastopol Community Cultural Center. I think I'm going to try and make it to that if I can do it. And I think you should too. All right. What else do I need to say here? Announcements? a public service announcement, and then we'll get back to some more music. Here we go. The Sonoma County Historical Society promotes Sonoma County's diverse heritage through education, preservation, and community engagement. Since 1962, the Society has been collecting, preserving, and retelling Sonoma County's stories from the quirky, clever, and downright scandalous personalities who shaped our county to the places and events that bore witness to spectacular milestones in our past. They celebrate our county's heritage while enriching its future. To become a member or to find out more about events and programs that the organization promotes, visit SonomaCountyHistory.org. There you go. Now, I want to play you a band that I like. I used to play in this band, and we used to have a good time playing at Raymond's Bakery in Casadero once a month on a Friday night pizza night. Raymond's Bakery is still a happening place. They had an incident last year. Redwood trees fell on stage outdoors, and it's been rebuilt. People are back out there, and I highly recommend you go visit Raymond's Bakery in Casadero to hear some good music on a Friday night. Anyway, this band is called Out of the Blue, and we made a nice recording about, 10 years ago. And here's an original song by two of our band members, Mark Larson and Curtis Duff. It's called Jenner, and it's about Jenner here in Sonoma County where the Russian River meets the sea. Let's play it for you right now. Jenner by the Out of the Blue Band. Not the Jenner.

used to live here, so I know this especially, but I don't even have to say it, but Austin, I feel like, is definitely the capital of following your era.

That's Casey Musgraves in Follow Your Arrow, a live performance there. And before that, you heard Out of the Blue, a local Sonoma County band that no longer plays together, but we're all still friends. I was part of that band. And we were doing a song called Jenner. Here's another local musician, Michael Stewart Rosloff. I played with him around the year 2000. And he made this wonderful CD back in 1997, before I met him. And here's a song. It's the title track of his CD. It's called On My Way. And I hope you like this. I love his singing, so I'm going to share it with you right now. Here you go.

That's Michael Stewart Rosloff on a title track from his CD, On My Way. He lived in Petaluma. I haven't heard much from him in many years now. I wonder how he's doing. But he put together this beautiful CD. He has a great voice, very much like James Taylor, I thought. I'm going to play another song, another tune here by, well, I haven't played any of these yet, but it's a Grateful Dead song. Jerry Garcia doing, actually, it's a Bob Dylan song performed by the Jerry Garcia Band, and it's called Señor. And I hope you like this. Let's see, it goes like this.

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That band was called Windshield Cowboys. I used to play in that band, and that's called Raining in New Orleans. It was recorded live in Petaluma, back in 2014? I can't remember. Anyway, I'm going to play you a track here by Towns Van Zandt. I want to send this out to my wife. It's called If I Needed You. And goes like, let's see, this one. Which one is it? That one. All right, here we go.

really great.

That's the David Grisman Quintet doing Dogmatism. Before that, you heard, I think it was Jimmy Rogers doing Ain't Nobody Gonna Miss Me When I'm Gone. Jimmy Rogers, yeah. And before that, I think it was the New Grass Revival doing the song Revival. And I don't remember what I played before that. I lost track of myself. Just lost in the music. I'm Phil Lawrence, and this has been Mandolins, Cabbages, and Kings. And I'm on every other Tuesday night from 6 to 8 p.m. It's almost 8 p.m., so I only have about 5 minutes left. I'm going to be playing with my friend Dave Hooper Friday in Sebastopol at the Golden State Cider in the Barlow from 6 to 8 p.m. I'll be playing tomorrow in San Francisco with a King Tide Shanty Band doing sea shanties at the Maritime Museum at Fisherman's Wharf, corner of Beach and Polk, from noon to 2. And I'm playing at the Something Oak Tavern in Pengrove with the Hooper and Lawrence Band again on Sunday. And you got 3 chances to see me. Hopefully you can come out into one of them and say hi. Otherwise, I'll be back in 2 weeks here on Cows Radio. And I'm going to go out with one more song here. This is a tune I wrote with my band, and it's called B Samba. David LaFlame from It's a Beautiful Day is playing violin on this. And I've got some great musicians playing with me on here. Hope you like this. This is B Samba. And this goes out to my wife. And let's hear it here.

0: 7, 6, 5, 4, 3, 2, 1. 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

Hello, everyone, and welcome to your all-genre radio show that we call Free For All. I am Rob Charles, getting us started from Poyen, Arkansas. That is Justin Moore, Time's Ticking, featuring Mr. Dierks Bentley. We've got some great stuff lined up this first hour. Fats Domino, yep, let's go down to New Orleans. This is I'm In Love Again.

The Beach Boys from 1963, Surfing USA. Get that surfboard and get on there and catch those waves and hang a little tan. Bad Company in front of that, Can't Get Enough. That is from the Rock and Roll Fantasy CD. And from Nova Scotia, Canada, 1969, brought us Snowbird and Anne Murray. Let's go to 1975 with Bruce Springsteen, Born to Run.

Got some of that Southern California sound there for you. The Eagles, their big, big song called Lion Eyes. And The Police, that is the number one song from 1983, Every Breath You Take. That was from the Synchronicity CD. Let's keep it rolling. More music out of California. Fortunate Son, this is Creedence from 1976.

old man's face. Front page obituary. He was a millionaire. He left his fortune to some guy he barely knew. His kids were mad as hell.

Big classic rock song right there from 1964. That is The Animals with House of the Rising Sun. And John Schneider, you remember him as Bo Duke? That album right there was John Schneider's greatest hits from 1987. His big hit called What's a Memory Like You? Doing In a Love Like This. Let's go down under with Olivia Newton-John. Big, big song from 1982 from the Olivia's Greatest Hits Volume 2. This is called Make a Move on Me.

Song written right there by Mr. Bill Dees, and Mr. Roy Orbison sang that one for you. Oh, Pretty Woman. Great, great song from 1964. Def Leppard in front of that. Brand spanking new music called Rejoice. They've got a brand new album on the way. We promise you when they bring it out, we are going to get it and play some cuts off of that one. Number one country song around the nation 3 weeks in a row, Ella Langley, Choosing Texas.

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2: Sit back, relax, and open your mind. Together, we'll travel throughout the cities, the country, and across our planet in the pursuit of sonic phenomena that will challenge the limits of our perception, defining a new world for us to inhabit. We have crossed over to the night shift.

Stop! Stop! No one listens to me! You don't listen to me, Kaden! No! No! No, you don't listen to me! 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I don't like this! 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I don't like this, no! No!

0: happening to me? I don't know what to do.
1: Oh, cut it.
0: Oh, God.
1: Oh, shut the fuck up. And don't make a fucking cry. You're not going to cry. You're not going to be a fucking coward. You're going to play that fish
0: house recording! Jesus fucking Christ! I say something and nobody fucking listens!
1: Okay, I guess we're gonna keep fucking going then. We're just gonna go. Alright, what the fuck words for this?
0: You call yourself sweet on occasion! And if you lived your life to scale, I could imagine you a good friend, Kaden!

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That was Medieval Found Footage. The epic track, the epic album opener, mind you, Diluted, from one of my favorite albums of this past year, Abagnale. Shout outs to this London, Ontario outfit. Get us some more tunes straight away. We head to Toontown, Saskatoon, Skatoon, Saskatchewan. Slow Down Molasses. They are a group who are putting out some new music, which I'm very excited about. Starting off with a cover of Eric Tripp's Follow, which is from the 93 debut classic Love Tara. So this features Jeanette Stewart, aka Jean's Boots, on backing vocals. They did a fantastic version here. I'm really excited for new music from the Slow Down Molasses crew. I love them dearly. After that, music from Cicada, single they put out in April, a rework of their track Continuous Flow from the 2022 release Universal Hum. This is Continuous Flow Transmuted. After that, we head back to Tirana for some sci-fi boom bap from Spade. The track Still Standing, produced by Scythe. And Spade the Shadow's words, a graphic novel in hip-hop form, but also a lesson and the trials of life. We travel to Arkansas after that to get into the world of Ryan Huber. This is from the July release Witching Hour, the track Tailspin. There are no Tailspin samples on this track. It's just a really dark, ominous soundscapes. So no Baloo samples on this track. Still amazing. And then from there, we head into the world of Jeremiah Chu, LA composer, featured on this show many, many times. New album Edge Conditions comes out October 9th. We're going to feature the track Plastic Mind, Elastic Machines. For more information on the program, hit me up at The Night Shift 2 on Twitter and Mixcloud, Pumluka on Instagram. Let's do it. Music from Jeremiah Chu, Ryan Huber, Spade, Cicada, first Slow Down Molasses on The Night Shift.

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You are listening to the Night Shift. That was music from Jeremiah Chu. For that, music from Ryan Huber, Bathe the Shadow, Cicada, and Slow Down Molasses, with a wonderful cover of Eric Tripp's classic song Follow from the 93 album Love Terra. Love me some Slow Down Molasses and all those artists as well. Getting some motion straight away, we head to Montreal and 10 and 93. This is the track Bottled from their split EP with Chop Sumi, 1000 Watts. New music from Ghost Grids. The new release, Spatial Awareness, came out this month. This is the track Paracollision. Shout outs to Alexi. We featured music from Cicada before. This is the collaboration between Cicada and the great Colin Fisher. This is called Indweller from the May 2020 release, Living Gem, the track Vessel. And while we featured a track from Antenna 93 from that split EP, 1000 Watts, well, let's feature the other side of that EP. Music from Chop Sumi, the track Ice Pick. And then we'll wrap up this five-song parlay with music from What Is Your Name? From the 2025 album URL Fest 2025, the track Routine. For more information on the program, hit me up in the Night Shift TO on Twitter and Mixcloud at Capone Luca on Instagram. So let's do it. Music from What Is Your Name? Chop Sumi, Indweller, Ghost Grids. But first, Antenna 93 on the Night Shift.

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That was What Is Your Name? For that music from Chop Suey, Indweller, Ghost Grids, and Nintendo 93. We're going to wrap up the program for another week. I know the hot weather is leaving us here in the Southern Ontario region in the GTA. I am a fan of fall weather. I'm an autumn dude, but I know it's going to just lead to a brutal winter, but maybe that means like people are going to be recording really dope albums in their basement and cool collabs and this and that. But in any case, yeah, and maybe it's the season for stews. I had some Korean food the other night and I got in my spicy cold mixed noodle fix, even though it's kind of like maybe it's stew time. But yeah, I'm going to hit my my kimchi stews when the weather is appropriate for it. So shout outs to you out there. Eat lots of Korean food. Stay hydrated. Sending good vibrations to you as always. This is new music from Liz Uninvited, a collaboration with Devorin, the track Hard to Breathe. Depending where you are in the universe and time and space, Liz Uninvited is playing a show Friday, August 28th at the Owl Club with the group Packs. It should be a banger. But yeah, this is the track Hard to Breathe. For more information on the program, hit me up on the Night Shift 2 on Twitter, Miss Kyle Capone, look on Instagram. Let's do it. Liz Uninvited, Devorin, Hard to Breathe. You are listening to the Night Shift. Good night and good luck.

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0: Before I Know You Rider was matched up to China Cat Sunflower. That is just a standalone version of I Know You Rider, recorded July 3rd, 1966, Fillmore Auditorium, San Francisco, California. This is the official tapes. This is a Grateful Dead radio program where we explore the official releases from the Grateful Dead's vault. Parts of that show was officially released in 05 when they released Rare Cuts and Oddities 1966. And then about 10 years after that, they released the show in its entirety in 2015 on the 30 Trips Around the Sun box set, an 80 CD box set, which features a show from each year that the Grateful Dead toured, 30 Trips Around the Sun box set. And then in 2026, they released the show as a standalone, as a 60th anniversary of the release or the performance of July 3rd, 1966, Fillmore Auditorium. Hey, I'm Corey. This is the official tapes Grateful Dead radio program where we get into those official releases from the Grateful Dead's vault. And how about some history going back to 1966 that's out on display?
1: So we went down into his, you know, the room where he had this like stack of all these things framed up. And he's like, oh, you ever seen this? And he pulled out a framed, the first t-shirt that, you know, was ever made for the Grateful Dead in 66. And it was made by Gut, who is a artist slash, I think, former Hell's Angel, or I don't know how long he lasted with the Angels, but Gut did a few posters here and there, and he designed their first shirt, and it's got a little note from Gut that says, this is the first t-shirt, and I did it, you know? So
0: throughout this hour, we're going to be learning about two exhibitions that's happening in San Francisco. One of them is Forever Grateful, and the other one is Golden Gate Park.
1: My name is Ben Marks, and I'm the lead curator at the Haight Street Art Center in San Francisco.
0: Throughout the hour, Ben Marks is going to be talking a little bit about Forever Grateful and Golden Gate Park. It's also worth mentioning again the dates. Forever Grateful, which takes place at Haight Street Art Center, closes on September 20th. Golden Gate Park takes place at Hall of Flowers. That opens on Labor Day weekend and runs through October 25th. Marks will give us those dates again, but it's always a good idea to say it few more times, that way you can start planning for Forever Grateful and Golden Gate Park that are taking place in San Francisco.
1: Right now we have an exhibition in two locations called Forever Grateful, and the part of it that's at the Haight Street Arts Center, which I was mostly involved with, is up until September 20. And the part of it that opens in Golden Gate Park at the Hall of Flowers, which is also known as the County Fair Building at 9th and Lincoln, that opens on Labor Day with Labor Day weekend with a concert by Graham Lesh in a nearby outdoor meadow. And we think of the Forever Grateful show at the Haight Street Arts Center as being the first set, and the Forever Grateful show at Golden Gate Park as being the second set. So that's how we have been talking about it. The Haight Street Art Center show is kind of, not to, you know, denigrate it, but it's more of a straight art exhibition with like lots of original works of art that were turned into posters from Rick Griffin and Wes Wilson and everybody else you can imagine. When you get to the Haight Street Art Center at 215 Haight, and we're open Thursday through Sunday, noon to six, and it's free. You walk through our doorway, and around our doorway, like I think it's like 17 feet high, is a mural that Dennis Larkins kindly did for us. And we had it made into a huge banner. You know, we were walking through an archway of Sam and Samantha, just like they were on the Warfield poster from 1980 and the Radio City poster from 1980. And it was very generous of Dennis to agree to help us on this. And so you walk in, and then we've got our galleries in the Haight Street Arts Center. We've got our Epicenter Gallery, which is where we keep mostly original works of art. For the Forever Grateful show, we're also showing guitars that are similar to the ones, or the same models of ones, that were played by Bobby and Jerry. And we've been rotating them every, you know, month during the run of the show. So we're now on our third rotation of artwork in Epicenter and also guitars in Epicenter. So we started with Bobby, all his stuff. And then for August, late July and August, we had Jerry stuff for obvious reasons. And now we've got kind of a pretty eclectic mix of sort of post-Grateful Dead guitars played by John Mayer, types of guitars that Bob Weir played with Rat Dog and Dead & Company. And then, you know, the galleries are just filled with original pieces, you know, Rick Griffin's original art for Without a Net, stuff like that. I mean, it's on and on and on and on. There's like 400 some pieces. We've got about 100 ticket request envelopes that have been kindly lent to us. Those we've been changing every month as well. We're going to swap them out again. So it's been this kind of living thing. And we've got a 1/4 scale working replica of the Wall of Sound in the Haight Street Arts Center. And so we're running Charlie Miller audio through there. We had so many pieces that we wanted to show and finite space. And so we decided in the Epicenter Gallery, we would rotate, you know, kind of some key pieces in and out. So, you know, the first round, for example, we were given permission to show the original artwork for the Hawaiian Oxamoxoa poster, you know, that drawing. And for the second round, we showed the original drawing for that Edmund Sullivan did in 1900. That became an etching in the book that Stanley Mouse and Alton Kelly were thumbing through, and they were like, oh, look at that. That's Grateful Dead. You know, right now we have walls within Epicenter that are devoted to Randy Tootin's work and Rick Griffin's work and Wes Wilson's work. And then another wall that's kind of starts off with a drawing of what became a psychedelic poster, and then shows kind of how quickly the aesthetic morphed from psychedelia to surrealism. You know, there's a lot of surrealism in the late 60s and certainly in the early 70s, and the choices that the artists were making.
0: Ben Marks discussing the exhibits that you can check out in San Francisco, Forever Grateful and Golden Gate Park. We'll be checking in with Ben Marks throughout the program here on Official Tapes. It's the Grateful Dead radio program where we explore the official releases from the Grateful Dead's vault. We kicked off the program with a standalone I Know You Rider. Usually the song was matched up with China Cat Sunflower going into I Know You Rider. That occurrence took place about 530 times at Grateful Dead concerts, and there was only about 20 instances where we got an I Know You Rider without a China Cat Sunflower. Another match was Scarlet Begonias going into Fire on the Mountain. That took place 230 times at Grateful Dead shows, but there were about 80 instances where we just got a Scarlet Begonias without going into Fire on the Mountain. And one of those instances took place at the Winterland, March 20th, 1977. This is Scarlet Begonias from the box set Enjoying the Ride. You have it here on the Official Tapes.

0: Thank you. We're going to take a short break. We'll be right back in a few minutes, so everybody hang loose.
1: The Grateful Dead closing out their first set on March 20th, 1977 at the Winterland Scarlet Begonias. Hey, I'm Corey. This is the official tapes. This is where we get into the official releases from the Grateful Dead's vault. You can find that version of Scarlet Begonias on a box set, Enjoying the Ride. We've been kind of doing a deep dive on the city of San Francisco. There's two exhibits that have Grateful Dead artifacts history out on display. One of them is Forever Grateful. That takes place at Haight Street Art Center. It closes September 20th. And then Golden Gate Park exhibit is at the Hall of Flowers. That opens Labor Day weekend and runs through October 25th. We've been talking with Ben Marks about the two exhibits, Forever Grateful and Golden Gate Park.
2: Golden Gate Park was nature in the city, right? And so you could kind of, you know, get outside and away from the concrete and everything and be under trees and be on grass. And I think it was the epicenter of people figuring out what intellectual freedom could look like, what living a life of choice could look like. It was a place where people congregated just naturally. The neighborhoods were close to Golden Gate Park. You know, the airplane house was right off the park. The Haight-Ashbury itself is right off the panhandle, which is sort of like the avenue that gets you to the rest of the park. It was just a very obvious place where people would end up congregating a lot. And there were a lot of concerts. There were a lot of events that, you know, the BN and, you know, there were, you know, protests.
1: We have more with Ben Marks coming up here on the official tapes and also more music from the Grateful Dead from San Francisco. And we're going to go back to the venue Winterland coming up. Ben Marks also talks a little bit about this particular run of shows that we're going to hear from.
2: You know, one thing that I really loved, I went to Winterland a lot when I was in high school, the early 70s, and there's a Steely poster, and on the bottom of it, it just says Winterland, San Francisco. And apparently it was made for a Dead run after Egypt in 78. So not the last show, but, you know, sometime in the fall, I believe. And that to me is really great because, you know, it doesn't have to say the band's name on it. All it says is Winterland. And there's like a little musical note right next to it. And apparently that was just made for, you know, kind of in-house, you know, like backstage and stuff. It wasn't sold. Stuff like that I really love.
1: You can get the full interview that we conducted with Ben Marks at our website, officialtapes.com.
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0: This is the official tapes, Grateful Dead radio program, where we get into the official releases from the Grateful Dead's vault. From a release, Road Trips, Volume 1, Number 4, from Egypt with Love, the bonus disc, we've got estimated profit going into He's Gone, and that is how they segued out of that so they could get as much music as they possibly could on this CD. And what the second set looks like is it goes estimated profit into He's Gone, into Drums in Space with Lee Oscar on harmonica, into I Got My Mojo Working, which hadn't been played in about a year and a half. And that version you can find on the Road Trips Volume 1, Number 4. You don't need the bonus disc for that audio. So they tried mismatching it up a little bit. That way you got something different for the people that didn't get the bonus disc. I Got My Mojo Working goes into the other one that was also released on Road Trips Volume 1, Number 4, into Stella Blue, into Sugar Magnolia, all once again released on Road Trips Volume 1, Number 4. And the cool thing about Sugar Magnolia is it also includes Lee Oscar on harmonica as well. In this last hour of the official tapes, Grateful Dead radio program, where we explore the official releases from the Grateful Dead's vault, we've been featuring Ben Marks talking a little bit about two exhibitions that are taking place in San Francisco. One of them is Forever Grateful. It takes place at Haight Street Art Center. It closes on September 20th. And then Golden Gate Park, that takes place in Hall of Flowers. That opens on Labor Day weekend and goes through October 25th. Earlier in the program, Ben Marks talked a little bit about something really cool that comes from that 1021-78 Winterland show.
1: You know, one thing that I really loved, I went to Winterland a lot when I was in high school, the early 70s, and there's a Steely poster, and on the bottom of it, it just says Winterland, San Francisco. And apparently it was made for a Dead run after Egypt in 78. So not the last show, but, you know, sometime in the fall, I believe. And that to me is really great because, you know, it doesn't have to say the band's name on it. All it says is Winterland. And there's like a little musical note right next to it. And apparently that was just made for, you know, kind of in-house, you know, like backstage and stuff. It wasn't sold. Stuff like that I really love.
0: 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Just go to the soundboards page. That's where we have all of our interviews.
1: Some of our board members have wanted to eventually do some kind of Grateful Dead museum in San Francisco. The Forever Grateful exhibitions, plural, seemed like a way to road test the idea a little bit and sort of, you know, see if we could get the cooperation of collectors who have really important pieces from back in the day, people like the Kesey family, who obviously have, you know, arguably the most important piece from that era, and just to sort of, you know, road test it a little bit and see, you know, what a museum could be beyond what we've done at the Haight Street Art Center, you know, month in and month out, which is, I wouldn't say traditional because that sounds boring, but it's kind of, you know, things on the wall and then text explaining it and that kind of stuff. So this is going to be much more, the Golden Gate Park show is going to be much more interactive.
0: Forever Grateful at Haight Street Art Center closes on September 20th. Golden Gate Park takes place at Hall of Flowers in San Francisco. It opens on Labor Day weekend and runs through October 25th.
2: 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Look out. One, two.

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1: Hello and welcome to the Blackout Radio Show, your guide to the new underground releases. My name is Mike, and I'll be your host for the next couple of hours.

Joe Warble returns with the album Mystic Liverpool, the Beatles' psychedelic songbook album. He has with him his two sons, John T. Wardle and Charlie Wardle, also known as Tian Ki. The album is available since 14 August from all digital music platforms. In addition to the digital version, the album will also be released as a CD digipack.

That was Montreal-based psychedelic pop group Bhopal's Flowers with Joy of the Fourth, the opener of their third album that can also be found on the forthcoming compilation album of Fruits de Mer Records, Making Waves, available September 26th. Bhopal's Flowers released last April the album Poivre Rose.

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1: Quipa is an ambient and post-rock musical project based in Adelaide, South Australia, primarily led by Dion Zisos, working alongside live and studio collaborators including Jack Bolingbroke, Benny Falanga, and Theo Theodorakopoulos. Debuted live in 2024 by opening for the Scottish post-rock band Mogwai. The sophomore album, Be Here Now, came out September 2025. Here's one more track from it, Enter Orbit.

Harmonic Mind is the 17th studio album by the English space rock band Osric Tentacles, scheduled for release on September 18, 2026. I gave a spin to Guardstones, the opening track, and this is the title track of the album.

Brightness Falls from the album Damaged that David Sylvian and Robert Fripp released in 1994. Canadian singer and songwriter Paul Manchin has a new single titled Chocolates from his upcoming album Breathe. Manchin has released several albums and his music is included on a number of compilation recordings.

That was High Springsell on Mars, a German quartet from Frankfurt am Main, redefining the boundaries of space and crowd rock. The Owl Service is an English alternative folk music collective formed in 2006 by multi-instrumentalist Stephen Collins, named after the 1967 novel by Alan Garner.

0: With their debut of the Winter Residents release an album laying their claim to be at the forefront of the experimental weird folk movement, whilst being firmly rooted in the surrealist mindset. A complex, entertaining and engrossing trip, How the Night Falls both transcends and encompasses a bewildering variety of genres to create a satisfying and original whole that genuinely defies easy categorization from spoken word via mesmeric drones and the off-kilter perspective of a classic folk tune in Randall's Ghost and to the playful tale of the Princess of Maps. The 11 tracks that make up How the Night Falls transport the listener to a world that is both timeless and out of time.
1: An encounter with the Princess of Maps. I met the Princess of Maps many years ago on a path between two villages in central Austria. I was on a walking tour, quite alone. She was enduring a period of exile from her kingdom due to a rebellion started by a group of unruly Baedekers. I understood the rest of the royal family had retained their places in their own land and that her expulsion was due to her previous behaviour, for which her own relatives were also less than sympathetic. Let me explain something. The maps we know define the borders of all countries on Earth, but what is less understood is that maps themselves form a country. It is one we cannot visit, but one that we can be visited by. The princess was a particularly obnoxious visitor. I recognized her, of course, and I remembered to bow and address her properly. Thus I hid my shock at seeing her in such an unusual place. Your Highness, may I ask what brings you to these lands? Cretins, she replied. She stamped her foot on the hard ground. This caused the border between Austria and Hungary to curl itself into a new shape, much like a thread that has been caught in a breeze. Thus conflict begins. I also felt her action reconfigure something within myself, as if I, too, was full of borders that could be redrawn by her simple actions of anger. I'll get my revenge on them, don't you worry. She proceeded to outline a plan that required those loyal to her capturing the rogue Baedekers and putting them to the flame in front of the Palace of Maps. I wondered at the loyalty of those she relied upon to carry out her plan, but I kept my thoughts to myself. I considered her unwise to divulge her plans to me. After all, we'd only just met. But then I am known for my honest countenance, and I had displayed a level of protocol that may have disarmed her, unexpected as it was in such an isolated place. Even so, she hurried away after this brief conversation. I never saw her again. History suggests she remained in exile for a considerable number of years, and that her only travelling companion was her anger. The evidence for that is plain, both in the convulsion of borders and nations throughout the 20th century. It seems it took a long time to restrain those unruly Baedekers.

We are listening to The Winter Residents, an experimental surreal band from the UK and the US, formed in 2025 by Mike Seed and R. Loftis. Mike has been the genius behind The Chasms, which rose in popularity after recognition from Dandelion Radio and the BBC's Festive 50. He has performed shows with Cindy Talk and Grim Swinton. He has worked with Neil Whitehead, Simon Pott and Richard Quick in various projects aside from The Chasms, including Lonesome Mercury and The Twice Dead. He's currently in Sandfingers while also continuing his solo material. Mike and R have collaborated on tracks in the past, but this is their first outing as a somewhat proper band. Mike is a multi-instrumentalist, and his unique voice and storytelling create a fantastical and at times unhinged atmosphere. R. Loftis of the Gravefield Recordings creates music with a wide range of instruments such as bowed acoustic guitar, cello, flute, oboe, toy, synths, and potentially anything that makes a sound. The music is an amalgamation of noise, classical, folk, ambient, etc., often all together in a single song. R has collaborated and released albums with a number of artists, including Lovely's Crossing, Stone Breath, Temple Music, Howling Larsons, and Mike Seed. She has also performed shows with Black Forest, Black Sea, Zef, Sikhara, Spires That in the Sunset Rise, Picking Lights, Sunburst, Hand of the Man, and Fursaxa, and was the founder of Anti-Clock Records. She is currently the driving force behind Athens' experimental supergroup, Black Lesbian Fisherman.

Duo is a musical collective based in the East Midlands, UK, that utilizes spoken word music and song to bring alive the folk memories of Lincolnshire and its environs. Their inspiration stems from myths, legends, folk tales, and topographic features of this rural country. Duo, comprised of Simon Brighton, Stephen Colwood, and Terry Wilburn.

You're listening to the Blackout Radio Show with Mike Pounas. And Jade was an English folk rock band founded in 1970 by Dave Waite and Marion Segal, who had been performing as a folk rock duo since the mid-60s. In the United States, the group was known as Marion Segal and Silver Jade. The solo album was called Fly on Strange Wings, but the band never really took off. Now, Marion Segal returns with new songs backed by a cast of musicians that includes members of the legendary UK freak folk band Circulus. The title of the album is The Gathering and will be on sale September 26.

Echoes in Pink is a 2026 electronic and ambient music compilation album, notably drawing inspiration for Pink Floyd enthusiasts. The artists that are participating are Art of Infinity, Deep Imagination, Peter Merziner, Bernd Scholl, Enigmatic Obsession, Gleisberg, and King of Twilight, that will close tonight's show with their track The Last Interview. Thank you all for listening to the Blackout Radio Show. Till next time, take care and be safe.

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3: Howdy, folks. This is Dave Smith, host of Ozark Highlands Radio. Welcome to our show. On this week's show, we'll be featuring the lovely voice and fine musicianship of our own Pam Setzer, who's been making music around here since she was a little girl. Keeper of the vault, Mark Jones, has found an old recording of another local gal who gained fame as one of America's greatest ballad singers, and guest host Aubrey Atwater waxes poetic in her discussion about songs of undying love. All that this week on Ozark Highlands Radio. I first heard Pam Setzer singing with her mom and dad as the Simmons family at the 1973 Ozark Folk Festival. Even though she wasn't even a teenager yet, she had a fine, strong voice and certainly wasn't afraid to get up on a stage and entertain a big crowd of people. Over 40 years later, she's still at it, and her singing is better than ever. Listen to this first set, and you'll be a believer.

0: Oh, well, I was a little older than that, Darren, right, but I was a teenager. Okay. I was 13 when the park opened. And of course, I started playing at age 5 at the Hoop Nanny at the Court Square. So I played in Mountain View all those years, but started playing in 73. And actually, I've never missed a season playing at the Ozark Folk Center.
1: Wow, that's amazing.
0: It is. It's a long time.
1: Actually amazing.
0: You know, I was fortunate. I grew up, my parents played, my mom taught me how to play, and we played as a family for years. And, you know, and music, you know, can play such an important part in your life. It has for me. It's provided so many opportunities. We didn't have money, you know, to take trips, but I got to go on trips because of our music, and I got to see places and experience things, which was educational for me to be out of Stone County.

0: Thank you.
1: Well, the very first trip, I was 9 years old, and there was a group of us that went to Washington, D.C. to represent Arkansas. Of course, Mom and Dad, Percy and Ida Copeland, and Seth Mize. Gosh, there was a whole group. And I think the Copeland kids went also that time. But, you know, we were there for a whole week. We stayed in a dormitory at some college. I don't remember. And we played on the mall there. That's where this festival was. And there were people out of Little Rock that came. The Loving Sisters were there. And also the Carters, Maybelle and Sarah were there. Doc Watson was there. And so as a 9-year-old, I got to meet all those people then. And I knew who they were. And that was really a big thing. I mean, I've never forgotten those experiences and going to see all of the historical stuff there. And it was educational because I saw things that you didn't see in Stone County. So music, not only do I love it, but it's been a wonderful outlet for me. There's

0: Thank you.
1: Okay. Well, I'll kind of start. We moved here when I was 2 years old. And we moved here because my dad was going to run an auto parts store in town. And so my dad was already playing guitar just early, you know, playing guitar. And so he would invite, he got connected to a few in town, Dean Hinesley for one, and Buddy and Mike Hill. And they would every Thursday night play music in the back of the parts store. That became a regular thing. And, so that kind of got my dad more involved in the music. And my mom had grown up singing some in church, and she could play piano some, but she got an auto harp, and then she started playing, and I started at five. I don't really remember why. I guess I've always had a love for it and a want to do it. So at five, I started singing.
2: Hello there, stranger. 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

0: Thank you very much.
1: Then my mom, she got a mountain dulcimer. She saw a mountain dulcimer and she wanted one. And so she approached a carpenter, made her first mountain dulcimer, and it's kind of crude. The action was very high on the strings, but she played that. And so then she met Lynn McSpadden and got a McSpadden dulcimer. And that's where she started to teach me. She taught me the autoharp. And then when she got a dulcimer, I became interested in that. And so then I got a dulcimer, which was right-handed, which I could not play because I'm backwards. I'm left-handed. And so Lynn McSpadden, he said, well, let me try to reverse the strings, which he did. And then I started playing. So mom pretty much taught me the instruments. But of course, dad, he was, I guess, played a supportive role.

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1: You've been listening to Mountain View, Arkansas musician Pam Setzer. She started that set with Grandpa Jones' classic, Eight More Miles to Louisville, followed by Pam playing the mountain dulcimer on a tune she wrote called Crooked Ridge, followed by Down at the Foot of the Mountain, Are You from Dixie, and a song written by her friend Ron Wall, Ozark Hills. After this break, I hope you'll come with me down to the vault for my weekly visit with good old Mark Jones. 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

0: Welcome back to Ozark Highlands Radio. Well, it's come to my favorite part of the show, where I get to go down to the vault for a visit with my old buddy Mark Jones. Mark and I have been palling around for many years now, and he's the lucky guy who gets to take care of all of our recordings that we've made over the last 40-some-odd years here at the Ozark Folk Center. Let's go down and see him. Hey, Mark, how you doing?
1: I'm doing good, Dave. Glad you're down here.
0: Well, that's nice to be down here. It's always interesting to come down and visit you. You know, you told me earlier you're going to pick some music out for this week's show. What'd you find?
1: Well, you know, this is a recording by a lady that was around here for a long time. And she influenced a lot of people singing old-time ballads and stuff like that. Her name is Almeda Riddle.
0: Almeda, that's right. She was sang here for a long time, an a cappella singer. She didn't play music, she just sang. And she knew a raft of old ballads, mostly ballads that came to this country from the British Isles, and was very important with that, as I recall. You know, she played at the Newport Folk Festival when Bob Dylan debuted there. Almeda was there as well.
1: I didn't realize that.
0: That was back in the days of the folk scare, when folk music was all of a sudden really popular. And Almeda was a one of a kind, really. She knew hundreds of ancient ballads and could sing them all.
1: What would get me is she'd just throw her hands out and sing just right from her gut and her heart. And
0: that's right. She kept that rhythm with her hands back and forth as she sang.
1: Back and forth.
0: Yeah. So what have you got there for us?
1: Well, it's an old tune called Pretty Peggy-O.
0: Uh-huh. Well, it, like all those ballads, it probably has some tragedy involved in it, huh?
1: I'm sure it does.
0: Well, let's listen to it.
1: All right.

0: bonny bride when she misses you on the morrow. I don't think I've done that song since I recorded about 3 years ago. And it's a messy job. But thank you.
1: Oh, good to hear old Almeda singing again after all these years. You know, she was born in 1898 and passed away in 1986. And she sang here at the Folk Center really pretty much up close up to the end of her life.
2: Yeah.
1: And, you know, we listen to those old ballads and they seem kind of dreary. And you got to remember that those ballads came from a time when if you wanted to hear music, you had to hear someone singing. And if you wanted to hear the news, you'd have to hear it from somebody. And so this was a way of passing these stories on by the oral tradition. And what a wonderful thing.
2: True. She passed many of many stories.
1: She did. In fact, Alan Lomax recorded her when he traveled through recording music all across this country.
2: That's great. I'm glad it's here so we can enjoy it.
1: Well, thanks a lot, Mark. Good to hear Almeda again and good to see you.
2: Good to see you, Dave.
1: This week's featured musician, Pam Setzer, has played at many venues, including the Louisiana Hayride, Hee Haw, the Ralph Emery Show, The Tonight Show, and You Can Be a Star. Not to mention playing in Washington, D.C. for President Bill Clinton and winning third place in the National Wrangler Country Showdown at the Grand Ole Opry in Nashville, Tennessee. As you heard earlier, Pam knows her way around the fretboard of a mountain dulcimer. Here she is playing Little Liza Jane.

I mean, as far as, and we started singing as a family, the Simmons family. And we traveled a lot of places. We, to promote Arkansas and the Folk Center once it was here. And we also entertained a lot in our home, you know, too. But so I would say Mom was more the influence as far as my instrument playing. And, but they were both always very supportive. They always encouraged me and said, you know, you've got a good voice and you can play these instruments, but they never said like, you're the best there is. And you're the, you know, I mean, they were realistic that they were very even in that, you know, and we had a lot of wonderful times, you know, not many kids get to spend that much time and have that kind of relationship with their mom and dad. So from the age 5 till I was 21, we traveled and played as the Simmons family all those years.

0: Thank you very much.
1: I always say I'm always ready for a potluck. You know, you've got your spoons and you can eat. And, you know, I say, you know, they're never out of tune. You never break a string. So they're just a real easy instrument. And if I don't include one in whatever I do, people are like, why didn't you play the spoons? It's very unique. And I started when I was about 16. I actually drove my mom crazy because I would clack, clack, clack to any kind of music around the house. She was so glad when I finally got to where I could hold them and I wouldn't be slinging them in the floor. And, you know, so I had a very patient mother and are great on some songs. They are not needed on every song, no doubt. And, you know, it's like in a show, if you can just put a tune or two and give that little pop of that, it's plenty and it's good. But people would get tired of it if they heard that clacking all the time.

I still hear some of those old songs. I still do a lot of them that I did when I was 9 and on growing up. But then you hear new stuff that's, and some of that too, you know, you think back in 73, I mean, now you can pull your phone up and your computer up and you can do so much research that I think then there was probably this little catalog of songs that a lot of people just passed on to generation to generation. And now there's so much broader. I mean, you can look up and learn so many songs that you couldn't have found back then. Now, I will say Ollie Gilbert was, she sang a lot a cappella and sometimes played her banjo, but we used to travel to shows and Aunt Ollie had all of her songs written on a roll of adding machine. And I would sit by her as a little girl and I would look on there and I would say, sing this song to me. She could do it. She knew all of those. And there was, it was a big role, you know? So I still think though there was a, back in that day, a lot of it was passed on from generation to generation.

More good tunes from our own Pam Setzer. We heard Little Liza Jane, Sarah Jane, then Neighbors, a song written about her family by songwriter Charlie Sandage, and finally one of Pam's most requested songs, Watermelon Hanging on the Vine. There's more of Pam's fine singing to come, but after this short break, Aubrey Atwater will discuss one of the most beautiful love songs ever written. 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

Welcome back to Ozark Highlands Radio. Our friend Aubrey Atwater is a renowned traditional folk musician, writer, and step dancer. She's here today to tell us about a beautiful and haunting love song.

I will love you till the rocks melt in the sun, till the icy seas burn, till the blackest crow turns to white, for your beauty has conquered me. In Celtic and American folk music, there's a special swath of songs where the narrator is professing undying love, saying that only the impossible can happen before that love wanes or proves to be false. In this group of songs, including A Roving on a Winter's Night, One I Love, I've Been a Foreign Lander, The Blackest Crow, 10,000 Miles, Turtle Dove, and The True Lover's Farewell, these metaphors and floating verses appear and reappear, showing all these songs to be related to an ancient source, Scottish poet Robert Burns's 1794 song, My Love is Like a Red, Red Rose, which was derived from even older traditional sources. You just heard a variant sung by Eva Cassidy in the 1990s. My first introduction to one of these songs, Fare Thee Well, My Own True Love, was from Irish singer Mary Black in 1984.

I would later hear the same song sung by English singers Nick Jones and June Tabor, as well as American popular singer Mary Chapin Carpenter, who sang it in the movie soundtrack for Fly Away Home. The song variants have appeared in old-time American folk music as well, such as A Roving on a Winter's Night, performed by Doc Watson from Deep Gap, North Carolina.

The Max Hunter Song Collection is an archive of almost 1,600 Ozark Mountain folk songs recorded between 1956 and 1976. Here is a sample of The Blackest Crow, sung by Fleecy and Benson Fox of Leslie, Arkansas in 1972. The Blackest Crow is also known as My Dearest Dear, As Time Draws Near, and The True Lover's Farewell.

And here I am with my husband, Elwood Donnelly, singing The Blackest Crow in 2003 after hearing it at a folk festival near Buffalo, New York.

Jean Ritchie wrote One I Love by borrowing images from a song she remembered faintly from her youth. Here is a sample sung by Sally Rogers in 1979.

Thanks, Aubrey. Let's finish up this week's show with some more songs from Pam Setzer. Most often when you see Pam perform here at the Ozark Folk Center State Park, she's with her band, Leatherwoods, which was started years ago by her mother, Jean Jennings. Leatherwoods includes Pam on guitar and dulcimer, Teresa Johns on bass, Danny Dozier on guitar, and Roger Fountain playing fiddle. Here they are with a good old song, When the Wagon Was New.

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1: Thank you.
0: I love to go other places, but there's no place like Mountain View. I mean, it's people love each other and take care of each other, and I love the Folk Center. I actually, when I was 21, I did move to Hot Springs for 3 summers. I was still here part of the time, but I was in a show there. I did music totally for about 3 years, and that was fun. I almost moved to Nashville a time or two. I had some contacts there, and then I ended up getting married, and I always said when I had children, I would just balance my music all I could because I didn't want to have them have that life of being on the road. I wanted them to have a normal life and have a normal mom, and, you know, that was my priority. So I kind of put my music on the back burner, and, I mean, I did music all I could, but, and so now my children are raised, and so now I can focus a little more on my music.

0: like I said, the thing with Nashville, I mean, my parents said, you know, if you want to do it, you know, you can do it. You just have to decide that's what you want. And, you know, I don't regret my decision because I've had a great life of both with my family and with my music. And I've still got some years ahead, so.
1: You could still always go to Nashville.
0: I could. I've been there, and I might go visit again. That's probably all I'll do. But, you know, there's, and I'll say this, a lot of that has changed as far as for singers and musicians. Used to, there was not much opportunity after you got a certain age. You know, it was kind of like, yeah, you're done. But now there's so many different levels of playing of, you know, there are these Carrie Underwoods, but there's also, well, some of the groups you have in that they have a following, but they're not that big, but yet they're making a good living playing music. So there's different levels. And so, I, you know, I'm hoping to do a lot more music.

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1: Pam Setzer and Leatherwoods, with Pam singing When the Wagon Was New, Airship, and Fly Around My Pretty Little Miss. I hope you've enjoyed this week's show. I'll be back next week with more good music and folklore from the Ozark Mountains. Until then, this is Dave Smith. See you next week.
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the dark room had done to save us from having to spill. Go see what the boys in the cut room had done to tell you we're wishing you well. Perhaps we should have bought a present or baked a cake with candles all aflame. But me and the boys in the cloakroom made this to say though it kill, we'll work for you still. The lady is willing though lame, and we all knew no diamond got us with rubies and the drawing of a dame. Could say what the boys in the back room would say.

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Hello and welcome to the Sound Labs Future Hits radio show. And on today's show, we have interviews from Balloon Nation and Grandma's House. We also have a load of new music coming your way. And you've already heard Yellow Card with Calvary Drive. And up next is the Rasmus. Banksy is the name of the track. And it's here on the Sound Labs Future Hits.

0: For you.
1: And that was From Ashes to New with Die For You, which features Neone. Hopefully you enjoyed that. Now it's time for our first interview of the show, and it comes from Grandma's House. They've just released a brand new single called Dance, and we had a chat with them at 2000 Trees Festival just a couple of weeks ago. So this is what they had to say. So, Grandma's House, how are you?
2: Very good. Yeah, warm.
3: Very, very sweaty.
4: It is indeed, yes. But we are at 2000 Trees. We'd be complaining if it's raining, so...
2: Very true. Yeah. Correct.
4: I'm sure you've had a chance to check out the festival already. How's your day been so far?
2: No, we
5: haven't had a lot of time.
2: Yeah. We're
5: going to go.
2: We played and then had some food, but we're going to have a look in a minute. Have a little look around. Yeah. Yeah. We've played before and it's a really nice festival.
5: Yeah, so we love it. We're happy to be back.
4: Good to hear. And are you hoping to catch any bands today as well?
3: Yes.
2: Yes.
3: I wanted to see All Black Era, but I don't know when they're on or if...
2: They're on quite late, aren't they?
3: Are they quite late? Yeah, I really
2: We'll see if we make it that long.
3: Yeah.
2: Who else? Someone just told us to watch someone. Someone on the main stage had five or six.
3: Yeah. Oh, yes.
2: Yeah.
3: Mould are playing?
2: Mould, yes. Yeah, definitely want to catch them. I think most bands already, like, I want to see Knives, but they're done, I think.
3: Knives
2: have
3: played,
2: yeah.
3: There was a lot that played yesterday that I wanted to see as well. Yeah. But I'm sure we'll find some.
2: I'm sure we'll find,
3: to see, won't we?
2: Definitely.
3: Yeah, definitely.
4: good. And you're doing some shows now in the lead-up to your new record. How's it sounding?
2: Good. The best we've ever sounded, I think.
3: Yeah. You have to go in with full confidence, and I would say we are pleased with how we sound at the moment.
2: Yes. No, we're so excited for it to be out there.
3: So excited.
4: Good. And tell us a bit about what we can expect to hear on the record then.
2: I think it's definitely a next step for us as a band. It's a lot more, I'd say, leaning into the indie rock side. Mm-hmm. Genre-wise, we're quite hard to pin down.
3: We didn't write it we weren't like, oh, we're going to make it this specific thing. We just wrote what came out of us, and it's turned out, it's definitely punk influenced, but it's, yeah, rock and indie.
2: Yeah.
3: Inspired, yeah. I don't know, yeah. I think
5: it's... It's the first time we've written as a four-piece as well.
3: Yeah. Yes. Mm-hmm.
5: So it's like... Yeah.
6: Very exciting.
3: Lots of layers.
6: Melodies.
2: Yeah. I think it's very original. Like nothing that's out there at the moment.
6: Yes.
2: Pump it up. You got to. No, we've had other people say that, so that's always nice to hear.
3: That's not just us.
2: Yeah.
4: Good. And the sound you made, you kind of touched on it, but the sound you made, was it the sound you kind of wanted, or was it just how it turned out?
3: Yeah, it's what we've always wanted to sound like, I think, but we weren't like intentionally trying to get there. But I think when we started the band, like, this is how we would have dreamt to end up sounding for our debut album.
5: Yeah.
3: So
2: definitely.
3: But it wasn't like we must write it to sound like this, it's just naturally happened.
5: Yeah. But the band's never been set out to be a specific thing anyway, has it? It's just like four friends making fun music together.
3: Yeah.
5: And see what comes out.
3: Yeah.
2: But I think this was the right time to do the album because we just feel like it's very us, like it's the most us we've ever written.
3: Yeah.
2: So it feels, feels right.
4: Good to hear. And I'd like to talk a bit about the writing process as well. So for you guys, how do tracks normally start off?
2: It's like a mixture, isn't it? Sometimes we start with lyrics.
3: It really depends on the song. Some of the songs that we just played, like jammed in the studio, and they came together within the day of, like...
2: Yeah.
3: And then some we were like, yeah.
5: Yeah, you'll have one of you two will have like a lyric, or someone will have a part.
2: Or even like a theme that we want to like.
5: Yeah, they just kind of come out of anywhere, really, don't they?
3: Yes.
5: It's not really, there's not really like a formula for how to write a Grandma's House song.
3: Each of us contribute lots of stuff, so one of us could come to the studio with anything and then it would turn into a song. So it really depends.
2: Yeah.
4: And is it all quite collaborative, or do you kind of stick to your own lanes in the areas that you know most of?
2: I'd say it's quite collaborative. Yeah. Obviously we'll write like stuff separately, but I think we really bounce off each other. So I think creatively it works the best too.
3: Yeah. We would never be like, stop talking because you don't play this.
5: Yeah.
3: Like we welcome everyone's ideas to all of our instruments and stuff. Yeah.
4: Good. Yeah. Nice. And once you finish here this weekend, I'm sure you've got some more shows to come this year. Tell us about what your plans are for gigs and shows and things.
2: Yeah, we feel bad because like we're asking for so much money from people. So many things going on. We've got a record store tour coming. which is going to be the first week of our album release. And then we've got a headline tour in November, which is some of the biggest headlines that we've done in the UK. So, buy tickets for all the tours.
5: And the record store. We're going to do some like nice strip back stuff. It'll be completely different.
2: It's going to be something completely
5: different.
2: Something
5: that we've never done before.
2: Yes. Yeah, I'm really excited for that.
5: Well, we never know.
2: Yes.
3: Most likely we won't do many strip back shows, I don't think.
2: No, it's not really.
3: It'll be never to see again.
2: Yeah.
5: It'll be a fun way to like celebrate the album release.
3: Yeah.
2: Yeah. Yeah.

And I hope you enjoyed the interview there with Grandma's House, followed by their latest single, Dance. Now, we are all over social media, so come and find us at The Sound Lab, yes, on all the socials. You can also check out the website, thesoundlabuk.co.uk. Now, while you go and find us on all the socials and give us some follows, of course, we've got a couple of tracks to play you now. We've got some Coastal Fire Depth on the way, but up next is The Funeral Portrait. Voodoo Doll is the name of the track, and it's here on The Sound Lab's Future Hits.

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1: Here we go again. 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

And you've just heard a couple of tracks. Coastal Fire Department was up first with Hey, What's Your Name? And that was followed by Amari Jax with A Better Place. 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

And that was Sophia Jade with Summer State of Mind, hopefully. You enjoyed that. Now, if you're loving our radio show Here Today, Future Hits, then you might want to check out some of our other radio shows that we do and have done. 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

0: That was Baiki with Cosmox. Hopefully you enjoyed that. Now it's time for our second interview of the show, and it comes from Blue Nation. They're about to head out on a tour very shortly, and we had a chat with them about it and their new EP 2, which is out now. And this is what they had to say. So, Blue Nation, how are you?
1: Good, mate. All good. Yeah, yourself?
0: Yeah, not too bad. Thanks so much for having a little chat with us. Now, we've been playing a single of yours called Wisdom for Pennies. Tell us a bit about the single, first of all.
2: Well, you take that one.
1: It's one of our heavier riffs, isn't it? But when we wrote it, we there's a bit of an evolution in our songs, I think. Like, so every time we're putting something out, we want to be writing better songs. So yeah, it's heavy, but it's nice at the same time. You know, it's
2: groovy.
1: Yeah, and we're trying to get some nice, lovely harmonies in songs as well. So we keep keeping that going. But yeah, I think it's had some good reception as well, hasn't it?
2: Yeah,
1: people really like it.
2: Yeah, absolutely.
0: Yeah, no, absolutely. And the EP is out now. It came out in July. Tell us a bit about the EP for those who have not had a chance to take a listen to it yet.
2: I mean, I would say with this EP, it's definitely got more of an energetic feel to it. Like, one of the big things that we really wanted to try and get in this album, in CB's EP, sorry, is we wanted to try and bring in some of that live energy. You know, because a lot of the feedback that we get when we play is how much people love the kind of energy we bring to live shows. And we were all kind of thinking it'd be really nice to try and capture that and put it in. And Trev Gibson, to be fair, is an absolute genius. And he did a really good job of kind of trying to capture that.
1: Yeah, he works as hard, doesn't he?
2: He does, yeah.
1: He does.
2: Yeah, he whips us quite a lot.
1: Yeah, it's always interesting when you put new music out because you have to think to yourself, and we chat within the band, like, what's going to be the most popular song? And it always kind of surprises us on what fans actually choose as the favourite. I think at the moment, like, Comfort, it's really popular. Mm. I didn't predict that one at all.
2: No, but Trev really, really didn't think that was going to be. I think it was his least favourite one, actually.
1: Yeah, I think so. Yeah.
2: So we keep rubbing it into him. Then.
1: Yeah, we keep annoying him, saying that people are liking Comfort. And
0: No, fair enough. And the sound that you made with the record or the EP, was it the sound you wanted, or was it how it turned out as you were writing and recording it?
1: We always go in with it. With like a sound that we want, you know, like Nick said, we really wanted that kind of light, alive kind of vibe to come through. Throughout history, you've always had bands that you'd consider an album band or a live band, you know. We're like heavily influenced by The Who, and what the Who used to do when they started, like they were a mod band, weren't they? They were doing rhythm and blues stuff, but then like. In the late 60s, early 70s, they became this absolute force to be reckoned with live, you know. You listen to Live at Leeds and like Isle of Wight and stuff like that. So we kind of wanted to go down that way. We wanted to sound massive. We wanted to sound like how we do on stage. We had that idea. But then obviously, Trevor Gibson is more, he's like a quantity surveyor on a building site. So he kind of reels you in on what's realistic and he'll tell you that no, you can't have that sound because it will clash with that. So
0: nice.
1: We're happy with that.
0: Good. And I'd like to talk a bit about the writing process as well. So for you guys, how do tracks normally start off?
2: I mean, it's, to be fair, it's usually always a riff, isn't it, or a melody?
1: Yeah.
2: And it's we all kind of always throw like riff ideas or melody ideas or song ideas into a WhatsApp, and usually what will happen is Neil will go away and he'll try and play with them and see if he can make them work, and then that kind of then gets kind of funneled down to a good few that we all seem to like, and then we

And hope you enjoyed the interview there with Blue and Nation, followed by their latest single, Wisdom for Pennies, which is off their brand new EP of the same name. Now that's the end of the first hour of the Sound Lab's Future Hits, but stick around for hour two, where we have interviews from DOS and Silo. We also have a live session from Dubinsky to come your way as well. But to finish off the hour, we have Aaron West for you. I Wanted a Boyfriend, Not a Secret is the name of the track, and it's here on the Sound Lab's Future Hits.

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Hello and welcome to the second hour of the Sound Lab's Future Hits radio show. And in this hour, we have interviews from DOS and Silo. We also have a live session from Dubinsky to come your way as well. And that comes alongside a load of new music. And you've already heard Parson James, Emily Sandé and Troy Miller for that track Love Right Here. And up next is Mercer's. New Stockholm is the name of the track and is here on the Sound Lab's Future Hits.

0: And that was Katiuska McLean with I Care. Hopefully you enjoyed that. Now it's time for our interview with Doss. We had a little chat with at 2000 Trees Festival a few weeks ago. We've got their track You Got Style to play straight up after. So, Doss, how are you?
1: Very well.
2: Hot and bottled, hot and sweaty.
3: All better for seeing you.
1: Wondering
3: you.
1: If they're giving out free beer in this backstage area.
3: It'd be
1: nice,
3: wouldn't it?
1: Just one.
3: Yeah, it'd be nice. Yeah. They should.
1: You know,
3: I haven't got mine yet.
1: Yeah. It's a health hazard, is what I think. Anyways.
4: Yeah.
1: Cost of living, man.
3: Now, you guys at 2000 Trees, how's your day been so far?
5: Toasty.
2: Toasty and in transit.
1: We're in transit, driving down early this morning and breaking into the English heat. Wasn't it the same in Scotland? It was foggy, but it's maybe just because it was early. But and then straight on to Forest stage, right into it, you know? And it was fun.
2: It was cool. For the wicked.
1: No, fun little stage, like, liked it. Everybody was pretty receptive.
3: Is it cool around there?
1: Aye. If I was the public, like coming here to watch folk, I'd be over there all day, setting up a hammock, you know, enjoying bands. A couple of lovely little mushrooms, chanterelles.
3: Nice. You've been busy releasing new music. Tell us about the EP you've just released.
2: Oh yeah, we released an EP. Thank you. I released an EP in May. It's going well. It's going well, chipping away. Can't complain on Alcopop. Out now.
1: Very proud of it, you know. And let's see what happens. Maybe an album will be coming out when we can. When we have time.
2: And money.
1: Creative Scotland, all you other fuckers. Give us the money.
3: Nice. And the sound that you made with the EP, is it the sound you wanted? Or is it kind of how it turned out as you were writing and recording it?
2: It's a different move, it's a different vibe, isn't it?
1: It definitely is. Some of the things just kind of like transformed in studio, and you know, out of like not enough sleep and just wondering what the fuck's going on with this tune. And like, it's like that's stinking.
2: So it's more of a band thing now, so the tunes are more orientated to that. Kind of
1: exactly. Aye. It's kind of like opening up that door of not having not being pigeonholed to just one genre, I guess. Now you know what I mean.
3: Cool. And let's talk about the writing process as well. So for you guys, how do tracks normally start off?
2: I usually write a wee demo in my house on the laptop, and then I don't know, we just jam it out, don't we?
1: Pass it about and jam it out, and then squeeze something good out of it, I guess.
6: He writes a bass line, then I write a better bass line. That's it.
1: Hollywood.
6: That's it.
2: Mark is now fired from the bed, favorite.
1: You're witnessing.
3: But is it quite a collaborative method, or does everyone kind of stick to the paths that
2: it's becoming more collaborative the more, because it's kind of developed as a four piece now. So it's, when we jam them in the studio, it's kind of like, I don't know, to a degree there's carte blanche on what you want to add to it.
1: Yeah, go with the flow, I guess. It's like, and if something sounds good, then
2: I think we've never written as a four-piece, like written full tunes yet. No. So I think once it gets to album time, i.e. winter, writing that, then it's going to be more of a everyone on deck, because everyone in the band, but at least Paul and Mark, play multiple instruments, bar, guitar and bass, so it's like everyone's there to contribute.
1: Yeah,
2: a little bit of jazz.
7: Scope is absolutely limitless.
2: Paul plays every instrument.
3: We've got slightly off track here, and we'll get back on track because...
1: You zig and I zag.
3: I'll try. And once you finish here this weekend, what's the plan for you guys? What's next for you guys?
6: We're going to France in 2 weeks. Hi. We're doing a French tour at the end of July. Playing a festival called Binique.
1: In our beloved France. Yeah. Oh, we love you.
6: France is our favourite place to play, I think. Because they treat you well, feed you, house you, water you. So I were on the main stage in France, didn't we?
1: Playing twice.
6: Back me up,
2: I sing good, I feel good, I love good.
6: I look good.
2: France, and then after that, I don't know, it's just wee drops and drabs.
1: Wee gaps and stuff like that, you know. But we'd gladly play some more festivals if there's any last minute f***ers out there that want to chuck us on, you know. But anyways, not to sound desperate, I'm just ranting.
3: Please.
1: You know, I'm a little bit annoyed, you know.
2: You're getting enough, you know.
3: And is there anywhere else you want to go and play that you maybe haven't been to yet?
4: Australia.
2: We did America last year, so
5: but I think we'll go back to America next year.
2: We're doing America in the spring and then Australia in summer.
5: Oh,
2: real summer and near winter.
5: Beautiful.
2: So we don't die.
4: Have you ever been to Australia?
8: I've not, no.
2: You want to come?
5: We'll take it away.
3: Yeah, sign me up. I'm down.
2: Right, sign.
3: I'll be the fifth member. What can I play?
2: Paul, what could you let him play?
5: What have you got in the bag?
9: Rock a glockenspiel.
3: I can do that.
2: Need to do a solo though. You need to do Through the Fire and Flames.
3: My child at that.
2: You need to do Through the Fire and Flames on it. First try. That's the audition.

and I hope you enjoyed the interview there with Doss, followed by the single You Got Style. Now we've got a couple of tracks to play you before we get to our live session from Dubinsky. We've got some Ava Wren on the way, but up next is Georgie Moon. Diamond is the name of the track, and it's here on the Sound Labs Future Hits.

0: And that was Ava Wren with Violet. And it's now time for our live session, and this week comes from Dubinsky. We've been playing Dubinsky for quite a while now, and I'm so glad that they've decided to record a live session for us. So let's hand over to Dubinsky for their live session.
1: Hey, we're Dubinsky, and this is our track Back to Basics for the Sound Lab.

And thanks so much to Dubinsky for recording that for us. And if you're a fan of our sessions, and I know so many of you are, then if you head to our YouTube page, The Sound Lab, yes, there is a playlist there called Sessions, and you can check out some of the videos some artists have done for us. So go and check that out. Now, you've probably been wondering what's been playing underneath my chit-chat today. Well, I can tell you the artist is Honey Badger. They've got a brand new single out called Miss Here, and we're going to play you the track in full right now here on The Sound Lab's Future Hits.

0: And that was Maren Davidson with It Takes Two. And it's now time for our final interview of the show, and it comes from Silo. We also had a chat with them at 2000 Trees Festival not too long ago. Talk about new music and more. So, Silo, how are you?
1: Very good, man. Thank you. Yeah,
2: very well.
3: Good. You're here at 2000 Trees. How's your day been so far?
1: It's been absolutely scorching to start off with.
3: Yeah.
1: Everyone is sweating. And it's been, I mean, after that, we played a set in that heat and it ripped and we loved it. And the crowd turned out, it's incredible. It's the biggest crowd we've ever played to in our lives, I think.
2: Yeah, it's been an experience so far, to be honest. I mean, the weather makes it, but it might have even been too hot in that tent. I think I had two fans behind me, and it was
1: too hot.
2: Not enough. And, mush after one song.
1: I think we all had a second wind, maybe like halfway through our set. Mm-hmm. I looked up and there were people fanning themselves, and simultaneously there was a breeze coming into the stage, and I thought they were, you know,
3: fanning. You should have asked them to. I mean, intentionally.
1: Like, just yo. Yeah. Fan up, keep fanning.
4: It's been great.
1: So
4: it's been
1: far,
4: an experience.
1: This day has been incredible. Yeah, man.
3: Good. Yeah, nice. Yeah. And are you hoping to catch any bands while you're here?
2: Super Heaven for me.
1: Mm-hmm. It's Super Heaven for me as well.
2: And Static Dress, they get them two bands for me.
1: Static Dress.
2: Yeah. They play the same. They play the Cave as well. I'm sure same. They headline Cave actually tonight. Last band here. So I think we catch Super Heaven then go Static Dress. That's my plan. So.
1: I'm going with the boys. I respect the taste, you know, the fellas. They've got it dialed in.
3: Yeah, yeah. Follow the crowd. Yeah. Let them show you
1: what's
3: going.
1: That's the one, man.
3: And the reason why you're doing these shows at the moment is because you recently released a new record.
2: Yep.
3: Tell us a little bit.
2: Haze came out 1st of May. It's been a long time coming, that album, actually, hasn't it? I say we started writing it probably not long after COVID. Mm-hmm. So the whole thing is like an amalgamation of just ideas from COVID up till 20, where are we now? 26?
1: 26.
2: So yeah. It feels really, really good to have it out there. The reception's been good, really great actually. People coming up, like people stopping us after the gig saying they love the album, they were singing the songs. It's been really good since the whole release has been really good. Yeah,
3: good.
2: Shout out to the guys in Easy Life as well. They've for them putting it out for us, because we were just going to release it on a whim, just throw it up on Spotify ourselves, and they've backed us with it. So yeah, it's been really good.
1: Yeah, we were very close to just releasing it off our own backs. I'm glad that they swooped in and you know it's brought us here.
2: Yeah.
1: In the day, so. It's incredible.
3: Thanks to them.
1: Yeah. It's incredible.
3: Thanks to them.
1: Yeah.
3: And the sound that you've made with this record, is it the sound you wanted, or is it how it?

0: There's like hardcore ones, there's like sort of new metal-y, like gazy ones, there's like quieter ones, there's an acoustic track at the end. So there is a good variation. But it did, I would say, we went to the ranch in Southampton to record it with a producer called Kel Pynchon. He's been great. He's actually with us here today. He really sort of brought the songs to life. We did have a good set of bones on the tracks, but he really did sort of bring them into sort of a new level and gave us sort of this sort of sound that we've created. Well, we haven't created. It's like a new gazy metal thing. It's going really well. The tracks came out just like we wanted, to be honest. He really sort of put the final touches on it, which
1: I think like it's incredible what he's done, because it's inspired us.
0: Yeah.
1: In a way that we found our sound almost through him, in a way. Do you know what I mean?
0: Mm-hmm. Yeah. Well, that's kind of why we went to him as well, because he's done a lot of bands that we listened to recently, like Thornhill, Split Chain, As It Is, bands like that. And we wanted to... We knew that he would be the guy to sort of get the sound that we were after. So,
2: yeah
0: he's been a big piece of the puzzle, to be fair.
3: We're now in the approach phase. Everything looking good.
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5: 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We've got Bugfacer on the way with Nuclear Bounty Hunter. But before that, Serpico with Iron. And we'll see you next week for another episode of The Sound Lab's Future Hits Radio Show. 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

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Rattlers and scorpions never kept them away.

pioneers and Native Americans calling. Stay out of the heat, stay out of the sun. Camp in the ferns, poison oak. Wow, with the yellow jackets. Back we went for a couple of days.

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August 31st, 2026. Alex Horton and Tara Kopp of The Washington Post reported on Sunday, August 30th, that military leaders are warning Defense Secretary Pete Hegseth that a plan to continue large-scale operations in Iran is unsustainable and is weakening their ability to protect U.S. interests in other places, including at home. The warning is in the classified Secretary of Defense Orders Book of August 14th and is laid out by the heads of the Army, Navy, and Air Force and the four-star commanders who oversee U.S. operations in Europe, Asia, and Latin America. Trump's insistence that he must keep all options open, including the ability to launch major attacks, has forced more than 50,000 troops to be kept on alert for months. Plans to extend that alert made the Navy's top admiral, along with leaders of the U.S. European Command, the U.S. Pacific Command, and the U.S. Southern Command, register that they did not concur with those plans, although their disagreement does not mean they will not execute the order. Chief of Naval Operations Admiral Darrell Caudle warned that the Navy, which has borne the brunt of operations against Iran, cannot sustain its current level of support for the war. Barely a quarter of the Navy's destroyer fleet is currently able to deploy, while delays in maintenance are threatening the readiness of other ships. Leaders of the Army and Air Force concurred with the plan to extend force deployments, but warned that there would be significant risk to such an extension. Pentagon spokesperson Sean Parnell took to social media to push back against the story, saying, "Publishing highly classified assessments from the Secretary's orders book is a crime. It's a betrayal of the force. We are in great shape around the world. This story isn't about readiness. It's Trump derangement syndrome and Pete derangement syndrome. They hate President Trump and Secretary Hegseth more than they love America." Charlotte Clymer of Charlotte's Web Thoughts pointed out that Hegseth has either fired or forced into early retirement several admirals and generals whom he considered insufficiently loyal in what appears to be an ongoing blatant campaign of intimidation to keep senior brass in the Pentagon toeing the line and not pushing back against administration officials. And yet, a broad range of military leaders are speaking out against the administration's plans in Iran. If any of the defense secretaries under Presidents Biden, Obama, or Bush had gotten this degree and range of pushback from top uniformed personnel, there would be immediate congressional hearings, calls for resignations, and talks of impeachment, Clymer writes. Moreover, she notes, someone had to leak the information contained in this classified briefing, and did so knowing that it would further confirm the extraordinary weakness the Trump administration has exhibited in its apparently dead-on-arrival negotiations with the Iranian regime to end the war. National security scholar Tom Nichols commented, "This is a good time to note that Hegseth is terrible at his job, that the Pentagon is a mess, that he should never have been confirmed, and that he should be fired first thing in the morning. But in this administration, sycophancy is more important than competence." At 10:18 last night, Trump posted an AI video of military strikes and fires on what appears to be Iran's Karg Island, a major storage facility for Iran's oil and the seaport for about 90% of its oil exports. The caption read, "Karg Island being blown to smithereens, President DJT." The Defense Department this morning clarified that the U.S. had not attacked Karg Island. The U.S. did claim to have launched attacks on two Iranian rocket launchers yesterday as they attempted to mine the Strait of Hormuz. Iran claimed to retaliate with strikes against Jordan, which the Jordanian military said were all intercepted. The price of oil rose again. At 8:09 this morning, Trump posted, "Iran is officially a failed nation. It is dead.
They have no navy. They have no air force. They have no currency. They are not paying their soldiers or police. Inflation is at 300%, and their leadership is in total disarray and incapable of properly representing the country. The only thing they have is fake news from the USA, a willingness to kill their protesters, now over 100,000 people dead. They must be tried for war crimes against humanity, and a good line of Thank you for your attention to this matter, President Donald J. Trump. Trump continues to try to sell an image about Iran that does not reflect reality. In that, he appears to have the support of Defense Secretary Hegseth, who has restricted journalists' access to the Pentagon and last week oversaw the firing of three staffers at the military publication Stars and Stripes. In January, the Pentagon tried to take away protections for the paper's editorial independence, and last week it fired Eric Slavin, editor-in-chief of Stars and Stripes, and Lara Corte, a reporter who covers the Middle East. Max Lederer, the paper's publisher, announced he would retire at the end of September, but was pushed out immediately.

0: duty in the Mideast. They called the firings a blatant violation of the First Amendment and called out the extraordinary censorship efforts of the Defense Department. But it appears Hegseth is doing more than just trying to stop negative press. Last week, Will Sommer of The Bulwark reported that the Pentagon has hired right-wing social media influencers as special government employees, using taxpayer money to amplify Hegseth's viewpoints and attack anyone who tries to hold the Trump administration to account. Sommer also noted that an active-duty U.S. Army lieutenant colonel, Adam D'Ortona, posts pro-Hegseth and anti-democratic material during working hours, in violation of the military's traditional nonpartisanship. Sommer reported on a video by former Representative Adam Kinzinger, Republican of Illinois, who commented, "How many more people that are blue checkmarks on X that are putting out information on behalf of the federal government and Donald Trump and the Republican Party are actually special government employees being paid by your tax dollars?" A story in the Washington Post by Dan Lamothe and Tara Kopp yesterday found more. They report that the Pentagon has secretly hired several right-wing military veterans with large social media accounts, including Rob Manis, Kurt Schlichter, and Thomas Anderson, to boost Hegseth's positions. A Pentagon spokesperson would not comment on the content of their jobs, whether they are receiving a taxpayer-funded salary, or how long their employment is expected to last. In public notice today, Paul Waldman notes that Trump intended to show strength when he made a show of changing the name of Lake Ontario last week, but it really shows he is weak and getting weaker. He is still trying to shore up his fantasy world, even as the real world is asserting its power. On Saturday, Trump made an exception in his war on the media, praising CNN's pollster Harry Enten, because he was willing to show that Donald J. Trump is 6 times more popular than Abraham Lincoln, George Washington, or any other president. A reference to Trump's standing among Republicans alone. Tonight, Michael R. Gordon and Marcus Weisgerber of The Wall Street Journal reported that Army Secretary Dan Driscoll has submitted his resignation after struggling with Hegseth for months over Hegseth's firing of senior Army officers and over the direction of the military. Driscoll's departure, the journalists note, leaves the Army without any Senate-confirmed civilian or military leaders.
1: Letters from an American was written and read by Heather Cox Richardson. It was produced at Soundscape Productions, Dedham, Massachusetts. Recorded with music composed by Michael Moss.

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2: 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It is only through a change in human consciousness that the world will be transformed. The personal and the planetary are connected. As we expand our awareness of mind, body, psyche, and spirit, and bring that awareness actively into the world, so also will the world be changed. 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

0: Today, the subject we'll be exploring is the creative process as expressed in the art of photography. Photography can awaken our potential for expanded consciousness. It can help us become fully present, undivided, and liberated from the constraints of our mundane preoccupations. Photography appeals to many as one of the most important means of communication of the 21st century. Thanks to cell phones and digital technology, it's the great democratic medium. Who would have thought a mere 15 years ago that digital cameras would transform every aspect of picture taking? We are in the early stages of a profound revolution, and we can participate in shaping the realities of the new order in which images are made, seen, and shared immediately and globally without curation or censoring by editors or governments. Our guest today, David Ulrich, says, "Knowing the world through a camera and learning about your own nature are reciprocal elements in the creative dance of photography. All art is about human consciousness, what we choose to pay attention to, and indeed, every photograph is, in some measure, a self-portrait." David Ulrich is a college-level professor and co-director of the Pacific New Media Foundation in Honolulu, Hawaii. He teaches frequent classes and workshops and is an active photographer and writer whose work has been published in numerous books and journals. His photographs have been exhibited internationally in more than 75 one-person and group exhibitions. He blogs about creativity and consciousness and is the author of several books, including The Widening Stream, The Seven Stages of Creativity, and Zen Camera, Creative Awakening with a Daily Practice in Photography. Join us for the next hour as we explore photography as a path of self-discovery with our guest, David Ulrich. I'm Justine Willis-Toms. I'll be your host. Welcome to New Dimensions. David, welcome.
1: Welcome, and thank you very much for having me, Justine.
0: It's my pleasure. David, let's talk about how you got into photography in the first place. Was this an early love of yours, or what was the trigger for you?
1: That's a very interesting story, and I don't know what the trigger was, because at the age of 1.5, my favorite toy was my father's broken camera. When I was 11, I received a camera for Christmas. When I was 13, I had my first and only New York exhibition as part of the National Scholastic Art Awards. I continued to do photography up until high school. In high school, I was a little bit too involved in swimming and girls to do much photography. But when I started college, I got back into it, and I was studying photojournalism at the time.
0: And I understand, I think, that you actually, in college, you were actually at Kent State when that terrible, terrible disaster happened, I believe in 1970, was it?
1: Yes, that really shaped my thinking, and it certainly shaped my creative development. I was a student at Kent State studying photojournalism in the spring of 1970. There was a protest against President Nixon taking troops into Cambodia, and it was a very large demonstration. The governor called the National Guard, and the National Guard fired armor-piercing bullets, not rubber bullets, into a crowd, a large crowd of college students, killing four and wounding others. It was a horrific event. And for me, it brought to light the fact that violence is not what's going to help our society. I began to realize at Kent State, or rather I intuited, I was very young at the time, I intuited that consciousness had to change in order to change society. consciousness of individuals multiplied into societies and nations. And I intuited that art had the capacity to help in that process. So I left college after Kent State and went back to school a couple of years later, and I got a BFA in art rather than journalism.
0: David, when you came to that realization, I believe it had something to do with the tremendous polarization that was happening at that time, which we're actually repeating right now. It's the same thing right now. And so do you have any comment on that?
1: I do. The polarization that took place in the 60s and 70s revolved around the Vietnam War, and there was violence on both sides, really, pro-war, against the war. And I never feel that violence is the answer. I am deeply concerned about what's happening today. I feel that we are becoming a polarized nation and there's no dialogue. And without dialogue, I think the polarization is just going to deepen. I think we need political leaders that will help open us to dialogue rather than rely on partisan politics. I'm deeply concerned.
0: Yes.
1: But I do believe the same thing I believed in 1970, that we as individuals need to grow and expand our consciousness. And I believe we as societies and nations need to become more conscious if anything is going to change in this divided world.
0: David, specifically the art of photography, in what I gather from your writings and your work, is that photography, even now, I'm not even talking about a professional level. I'm just talking about just participating in that act of taking photographs can lead us to greater empathy, is something that you talk about. And so in when we're talking about coming to consciousness, I'd love for you to share with us your view of how photography can create more empathy within us.
1: You know, the marvelous thing about photography is that it requires a dual awareness. We have to be aware of the external world. We have to be aware of our subject. At the same time, we need to be aware of ourselves, because our responses to the world takes place in here, takes place in our mind, in our heart, in our body. So the more we become attentive to what's outside of us, the more we're becoming aware of our own reactions and responses. I think when it comes to people, it naturally engenders greater empathy. I think the camera is a marvelous way to engender an in-depth interaction with another human being. If I walked around the world staring, if I looked at you like this intently, you might think I was a creep or a pervert.
0: I might back off, right? If I didn't know you, I would probably. Right.
1: But with a camera in your hand, you have an excuse to look, and you have an excuse to look deeply. I had a marvelous experience with a master photographer by the name of Paul Strand. I was very young, and I met him when he was at the end of his working life. And what struck me was the way he looked at me. I felt as if he was completely taking me in. I felt as if he was looking right into me, but it was not the least bit uncomfortable. And as I questioned why his gaze felt so powerful, what I felt from him was a sense of impersonal love. Mm. You know, his gaze opened to other people with what I would call universal love. And it was a powerful, nourishing experience. And in that moment, I recognized that the way in which a photographer works with a subject can be deeply nourishing. Or, you know, in art school, we talk about the male gaze. It can also be exploitive. So the question is the photographer's intent. Can it be a nourishing act for both the subject and the photographer, or is it in any way exploitive?
0: You know, that reminds me, that story of Paul Strand, it reminds me of the movie Harold and Maude. And there's a certain scene where Harold, this young boy, is sitting by the bay, San Francisco Bay, with Maude, who's in her 80s or going to soon be 80. And he notices that she has a tattoo of Nazi Germany, that she was in some sort of concentration camp. And he said, Maude, how is it that you can just love people like you do in all that you've been through? And the line that she says there is so powerful to me. She said, why, Harold, they are my species.
1: That's so very good. Yes.
0: And it it reminds me of what Strand was doing, is like that universal love, because we're all of the same species, the human species.
1: We are all of the same species. You know, when I was growing up, we had a phrase, we would call it racial characteristics, but we were talking about the characteristics of the human race.
0: Yes.
1: And I felt that from Paul Strand. Much of his work were portraits of people in different parts of the world. And before I met Paul Strand, I had questioned, how could he photograph strangers so intimately? And then I realized it all was because of the way he was. So I think as a photographer, we have a responsibility. The way we approach the world can move in different directions. And can we approach the world with respect, with attention, even with love, rather than approaching it with greed and the exploitation that some photographers engage in order to get a good picture.
0: And even adding another word to that, curiosity.
1: Curiosity, inquiry, openness. Yes, absolutely.
0: Yes. I want to remind our listeners that I'm here with David Ulrich, and he is a photographer, a professor, and workshop leader, and author of Zen Camera, Creative Awakening with a Daily Practice in Photography. And if you want to know more about the work of David, you can go to his website, creativeguide.com. Or you can, he does a blog as well, and that's a different website. It's theslenderthread.org. And I want to spell his name for you. It's David Ulrich, spelled U-L-R-I-C-H. And you can get to his websites through the New Dimensions website, newdimensions.org. I'm Justine Willis-Toms. 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

0: I'm here with David Ulrich, and he is the author of Zen Camera, Creative Awakening with a Daily Practice in Photography. And David, I'd love to get to some of your ideas of how we all can really participate in this art form or this way of being. It's just marvelous, marvelous. You're not opposed to the cell phone camera, are you? You know, some people are purists and say, oh, no, you can't use it. But what do you have to say about us going around and using our cell phones?
1: I'm going to step back for just a moment and remind everyone that the statistics are something like 1.3 trillion photographs were taken in 2017, and a larger number are expected in 2018. 75% of those are taken with a cell phone. So from the point of view of a photographer, it's very interesting. On the one hand, there's an unselfconscious charm of photographs taken by amateurs, so to speak, with a cell phone camera. On the other hand, a designer friend of mine has commented, it contributes to a state of visual pollution.
0: So that's the two sides, a paradox.
1: Yeah, there's the paradox. And how do we stand within this? I wrote Zen Camera to provide a teaching in photography for that 75% of people that are using cell phones. And I believe that photography is an invitation. When you pick a camera up, even a cell phone, it's an invitation to observe the world. It's an invitation to look inward and to take note of your own responses to the world. We would have to agree there's two different worlds, the outer and the inner world. When those two worlds converge, an image is made. And I believe that we learn many things in school, but we are never taught how to see. I think that's very regretful. I believe also that the day will come, because we're such a visual culture, that there should be classes in photography for everyone, because most people are now using photography as a means of communication.
0: That's such a great point. Like, we have to take English, we have to take math, we have to take a language. So a required course, photography, what an idea, what a concept.
1: Or you could even just say visual communication. Laszlo Moholy-Nagy, who was the head of the Bauhaus in 1936, said, "The illiterate of the future will be ignorant of the pen and camera alike."
0: Mm.
1: So I think it behooves everyone to know more about visual communication. I think it's beautiful that people take pictures directly out of their lives. But I guess as a photographer, I would like to see people learn more about the visual language.
0: And really deepen it. And you have some suggestions as tools to help. And one of those is keeping a daily record. So you're saying, hey, what does that mean? You tell me.
1: You know, in the artist way, Julia Margaret Cameron has people write their morning pages. Betty Edwards has people draw with their non-dominant hand. Natalie Goldberg, the writer, has people do free writing. Do not edit, do not judge, just keep your hand moving, Natalie says. I think it's the same with photography. We all need a way to access what I would call the wild mind. 85 or 90% of our mind is unconscious. And one of the ways we can access that is by photographing freely and daily. Do not edit, do not judge. Photograph anything that strikes your fancy, anything that you feel strongly about. Even outrage is a powerful impulse to make photographs from. Over time, that activity will generate lucid gems, photographs that you can really call your own, that are infused with your own being and say something meaningful about the outer world.
0: I was just looking for a note that I had written down from your book, and it was a quote from a poem from Mary Oliver. And she said, "This is the first, wildest, and wisest thing I know, that the soul exists and that it is built entirely out of attentiveness." And that's what you're talking about doing this kind of activity. It's like it's a kind of paying attention.
1: It's paying attention. When we give attention to something, it shines with significance. Look at Cézanne painting apples. You know, by giving attention to the apple, he was able to express its livingness. Look at Picasso looking at five prostitutes. You know, Les Demoiselles d'Avignon painting. Anytime an artist interacts with the world through attention, there's an energy interaction that gets transferred to the work of art. I believe attention is the great currency of photography.
0: So it's something that we need to train ourselves to do. We're so distracted in our culture. We're just flitting from here to there, or we're living in this little silo of our own habitual thinking and even habitual seeing. We're only
1: very habitual seeing. You know, one of the goals in writing this book was to try to help people learn how to interact with technology in a creative manner. If you think about it, the paintbrush is an extension of the hand and the eye. The potter's wheel is an extension of the centered presence of the human body. When I started working on computers, I found a strange satisfaction. And I recognized in a moment that the computer is an extension of the human nervous system. So the camera in our hand is an extension of our brain, basically. When we pick up the camera, my recommendation is to really think about this as a tool to become more present, to become more attentive in the moment. Attention is both a property and a capacity. I'm not sure if I'm saying that quite the right way. Attention is both a tool and a property. In other words, it's something we can sharpen. And the more we pay focused attention, the more we will open to attention as a property, which is an expanse of awareness, awareness that includes the world and myself. But we somehow need to go through that focused attention in order to come to this larger, softer second attention.
0: So, David, what I know that you suggest that we do is that we take at least, 100, 200 photos a week. I mean, and you suggest that we just go for what is attracting our eye, whether we're repulsed by it with a little outrage or whether we're just loving it, whatever it is. And then you have us go through at the end of the week, go through all these photos. And it's going to tell us something about ourselves, isn't it?
1: Yes. The key is to learn to take pictures from deeper parts of yourself. And you kind of need to take a lot of pictures in order to come to those moments where something inside of you says yes.
0: Mm.
1: Yes, in the sense that I know this is my picture to take. I know that this picture says something that I'm trying to say, even if I don't know what it is. The process of editing, when you look at your pictures, what you're looking for, this is going to sound a little strange. Let me back up for a moment. When I go into a used bookstore, I always know in a moment if I'm going to make a find. And I walk around the bookstore and I look at a shelf, and this is going to sound very new agey. A shelf seems to glow in a particular way. It has a sense of presence. And I walk over to that shelf and I find something I'm looking for. So I actually believe that attention has a capacity to see in a way that our minds cannot fathom.
0: So are you saying that like attention has I'm thinking of it like it has a glue, so to speak, or a magnetic pull of some invisible, because we're training our attention, we're strengthening that magnetic pull.
1: It's very mysterious, and I can't say I know how it happens, but we are drawn. What does Rumi say? Let yourself be silently drawn to the things you really love. So there is a magnetic pull. There's a draw to things that belong to us, so to speak. So I recommend the same thing when you're editing. When you're looking at your pictures that you've taken over the course of a week, you're looking for those pictures that have a coherence, that shine with a certain kind of significance, that jump off the page in a way. And if you collect those pictures, maybe there's three or four a week, and you put them into a separate folder, over time, you begin to find out something about your own vision. I believe that we've come to adulthood without knowing about our own vision.
0: Interesting. And I know, as a professor and as someone who teaches young people, students and older people, how your students, that after you've been with them a couple of sessions and they turn in their photos, without even knowing the names on the photos, you can pick out whose photos they are. How does that happen? What happens
1: there? It takes me 6 or 8 weeks to remember everyone's name in the classroom. Usually by the second or third class, however, I can tell whose pictures are whose. Everybody has a different way of handling form, color, light, tonality, line, shape. They also have a different emotional resonance in their work. They also have different kinds of intellectual meaning that they grapple with. All of these things put together represent what a photographer would call their vision, what a writer might call their voice. It's there. It's in each of us. It does not need to be created. It merely needs to be uncovered.
0: So you almost know someone's purpose and vision before it's apparent to themselves. Maybe. I don't know.
1: Maybe. I think with college students, that's true. With adults, one would hope that they have a little more self-awareness. But yes, I think it's easier for a teacher to see it than it is for oneself to see it. And it takes time for it to be uncovered.
0: Yes, yes, I can see that. So what do you have to say about, though you mentioned just very briefly, let's talk about some of these, the frame, the moment, the light. Let's talk about the frame. I thought that it was interesting. Tell us about how we can frame a photo.
1: Well,
0: and why it's important.
1: I'm going to step back for just a minute and say one of the teachings of photography that's in the book is looking at the five different visual elements that we need to think about every time we take a picture. The frame, the light, the moment, the treatment of the subject, and how we use color and tonality. Those five questions have to be answered every time we take a photograph. The frame itself is interesting.
0: Before we go into the frame, we're going to be right back. I want to remind our listeners that I'm here with David Ulrich, and he is the author of Zen Camera, Creative Awakening with a Daily Practice in Photography. I'm Justine Willis-Toms. 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

0: I'm here with David Ulrich, and he is the author of Zen Camera, Creative Awakening with a Daily Practice in Photography. And we're talking about one of the techniques, and that's the frame. So you were about to tell us how to frame something or why it's important.
1: One of the things I have observed is that beginning photographers have a disease. And I'm going to call that disease center-itis, where they simply put everything in the center of the frame and call it a day. Most photographers think of the frame as part of the composition and think of the edges of the frame as a way of generating dynamic tension within an image. So if you're with another person and you put your hand up, let's say 2 feet away from someone else's hand, you feel nothing. If you put your hand up, let's say 6 inches from someone's hand, you're going to feel heat and warmth. It's the same with the frame. When we put things close to the edge of the frame, there's a dynamic tension that results. The frame can either contain a moment or it can imply what is happening outside the frame. So there can be energy within the frame or there can be energy that moves you out of the frame towards a suggestion of what else is happening. So the frame is a very intentional way of creating harmony or tension within an image.
0: So if you're going to take a photo, you might use your, hand and sort of, how can we know what the frame is going to be?
1: You can actually have the camera open and be looking through the viewfinder and studying the relationships that take place. Or sometimes I do cup my hand around my eye just to get a sense of what the frame might look like.
0: Right.
1: Or you can freely experiment because you don't know all the possibilities of the frame. One of the tools I offer students is the exercise to shoot from the hip. Take pictures intuitively without looking through the viewfinder. You would be surprised that the chance juxtapositions in the frame will teach you a good deal about the possibilities of framing.
0: So you're just click, click, clicking from your hip, and you're not looking through the camera itself.
1: But you're doing it intuitively. You have a sense of what is being taken in by the frame.
0: Right.
1: So you're not as haphazard as it might sound.
0: Okay.
1: Like when I look at you now, what interests me is the way your hair comes down over your face and you have a scarf that increases that verticality. And then above you is a vertical guitar hanging on a red wall. So if I were to frame you, I would want to have a sense of the verticality of your scarf moving up your torso and your hair moving up to the guitar and the guitar moving up the wall. So in a way, what we're looking at is a rhythm.
0: Oh, David, take the picture and let's see it. Let's see it.
1: I think I can,
0: That would just be interesting to actually see it.
1: Well, I can't really quite get close enough with this camera, but you can get an idea of what I'm talking about here.
0: Okay, thanks. So we'll see about that later.
1: So you can see the verticality from your scarf.
0: Oh, I do see it.
1: Up through your hair, up through the guitar.
0: Absolutely. Absolutely. There it is. Thank you. Please send that to me and we'll put that somehow. I'll do a little blog with that and for this part of the program. That's great.
1: Okay,
0: thank you.
1: Will do.
0: Thank you. So besides framing, there's light. I know one of the things that you suggest, which just fascinated me, was to take an image, whatever it might be an object or whatever it is, and you take it many, many times at different times of day, maybe even different seasons from different angles. So talk about the benefit of that.
1: Everybody likes to photograph when they're traveling, but you're almost never in the right place at the right time in terms of the light when you're traveling. One of the things that you will find in working with the camera is certain subjects need a certain kind of light. Some things want cloudy, diffuse light where you can see the volume and substance of the object. Other things look good in sunlight. You never quite know what light is going to be best for you, for a scene, until you experiment. There was a place on Maui, the island Maui, that I knew I wanted to make a photograph of. I went back there a dozen times, different times a day, different kinds of light. Finally, one day I had an intuition, I need to be here at dawn. And my last trip there, I arrived pre-dawn, and the dawn light was perfect light for that particular scene. So the light is what makes or break a photograph, really.
0: Mm-hmm, mm-hmm. I'm thinking you made a statement in your talking about Hawaii in your book about how frustrated you were in that series. I think it's called Hawaii 5-0, something like that. And you get so frustrated because they get the light all wrong. It's not what Hawaii is looks like at all. So say something about that.
1: This is an issue in the visual arts in general. What Hawaii 5-0, the television show, does is they oversaturate the color. So it looks far more saturated than you actually see it.
0: So it's very, very bright, huh?
1: And yeah. Photographers do the same thing. They take the saturation slider in their image editing program and they turn it forward. What people are looking for are what is called high impact imagery. People want to make an image that pops. And I would argue that that is spectacle. And spectacle is something that our culture seems to be good at. Look at the pageantry of football games, of boxing matches. Look at the spectacle that some of the political leaders put on today. I think spectacle is different than presence. What I would argue is that we are looking in an artwork for a sense of livingness, a sense of presence. And I think beginning photographers don't know how to achieve that. So they make the image over contrasty and oversaturated rather than being able to find a quality of living presence in their photographs.
0: So this is kind of what Annie Leibovitz can do. She gives a kind of presence. Is that, would you say?
1: I think Annie Leibovitz has a gift for creating an environment, facilitating an environment where the subject is doing something in a way that seems to really bring them to life.
0: Mm-hmm.
1: You know, remember that iconic photograph of John Lennon and Yoko Ono, where John was curled up on
0: yes.
1: the floor. That was beautiful. And many other times, Annie Leibovitz takes photographs of people where they're doing something. But whatever it is they're doing is indigenous to who they are.
0: Right.
1: And that helps bring about that sense of presence.
0: It's not extraneous.
1: It's not extraneous. It's not for effect.
0: Yes, yes. And so what advice would you give us if we wanted to take a portrait of someone? What's your advice of how we might go about that?
1: It really comes back to attention. In order to recognize presence in a person, we need to know presence in ourselves. I had an interesting experience about 2 weeks ago. A book designer called me up and said, David, what are you doing tomorrow morning? And I said, well, I'm not sure what I'm doing tomorrow morning. And she said, would you like to photograph Obama? And I did. I can't go into the circumstances, but I took some photographs of Obama and I was struck at his quality of presence, his livingness. He felt very alive and very present and very gracious. And I think that that's often what we look for in art or imagery, is that sense of presence that comes from being able to capture the particular livingness of a subject.
0: Speaking of Obama, it reminds me of my favorite, most favorite photograph of him. He's in the portico between, you know, that kind of covered outdoor space. And Bo, the dog, is with him on next to him. And they're both running down the portico. And both of them are actually off the ground. It's between strides. So,
1: That's great.
0: Obama is in the air between strides, and so is Beau, is sort of leaping next to him. It's a photograph. It's just imprinted on me. And that's what photographs can do. They can capture, like, as you were saying, your own photograph of Obama and his presence and your presence. There it is.
1: I think there's certain impressions that we take in. Can be art, can be music, can be another person that touch us deeply. So the question becomes, is it the thing itself that is touching us deeply? Or is it in that moment we're more open?
0: Mm-hmm.
1: I think it can be a combination. There's certain works of art or images that touch me deeply that I look at and 20 years later, I'm still getting something from it. And at the same time, there are times when I know that I'm closed, when I'm frantic or anxious, I'm not seeing, I'm not present to any impression I may take in. So the question is, how do we prepare ourselves to take in those impressions of the world, of things, of people that could be deeply nourishing to us?
0: Right. You know, there's another couple of photographs that were passed around the internet that that really touched me. And there were both, there were photographs. One, the first one is a photograph of President Trump, and he's getting off of Air Force One, and it's raining, and he has an umbrella over his head, and he's halfway down the staircase, and he's followed by his son, Barron, and Barron is without any covering. He has nothing. He's just out in the rain. And then that photograph is put next to another photograph that shows a man and a young boy together. You just see the back of them. And they are also in the rain walking. And he has an umbrella. And this man has his arm around this young boy. And he's holding the umbrella over his head. And just those two photographs together just breaks your heart open and says something without words. And this is what photography can do. It can go right to that heart with beyond our intellect.
1: Picasso said something one time. He said, art is a lie that tells the truth. So we don't know what the context of those moments are really.
0: Right.
1: But basically, the way the photographer has captured them speaks volumes.
0: So we can do that ourselves in what we choose to represent and present. I want to remind our listeners that I'm here with David Ulrich, and he is the author of Zen Camera, Creative Awakening with a Daily Practice in Photography. And if you want to know about his work, you can go to his website, creativeguide.com, or his blog site, theslenderthread.org, or you can get to either one of those through our website, newdimensions.org. And David spells his last name ULRICH. I'm Justine Willis-Toms. 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

0: Hi, I'm here with David Ulrich, and he is the author of Zen Camera Creative Awakening with a Daily Practice in Photography. And David, let's talk about the title of your book, Zen Camera. Okay, are you a Zen practitioner?
1: I'm a student of Zen. My teacher, Minor White, brought many Zen exercises into the classroom. I feel it's a very apropos language because I think there's a good deal of relationship between Zen practice and the creative process. I'm not part of a Zen lineage, but I do study Zen and practice it to some degree.
0: I'm thinking many people who have been on the program, many guests before you, who talk about the creative process, they will say that meditation is a big part of the creative process. And I think that you agree with that. And I'd love for you to say something about that.
1: I totally agree with that. My first photography class in college, we walked into the room very noisily, and the teacher was sitting in the front of the room in a lotus position. As we entered the room, he opened his eyes and he said, "It is my belief that creativity arises from stillness." I believe that a quiet mind, I believe that a centered body open us to the deeper aspects of our being human. I think Zen sitting is a very powerful tool for self-transformation. I think the creative process and photography can really assist in that process. Photography asks us for a dual awareness. We have to be aware, situational awareness of the world, and we have to be aware of ourselves and our own thoughts and our own reactions to the thing in front of us. There is a kind of a mindfulness that is necessary with photography. We see how we see. We witness our thoughts, our reactions, our feelings toward what we're looking at. And a relationship is established.
0: Yes. And so that's the difference when we see someone taking a photograph without that awareness, and then we see a photograph where that presence somehow exists in some mysterious way. It's just radiated in some ways.
1: In Zen and in art, we aim for present moment awareness, being present in the moment. And I have a belief that if two photographers were standing side by side in the same tripod hole, so to speak, and one person was giving attention to the subject and the other person was not, that we would see the difference. I think there's an energetic currency that takes place through attention. I think once we begin to sit and quiet the mind, we come to the deeper elements of being human, which we find and observe in ourselves, but we also find and observe in people around us.
0: So you talk about attention, you give it some space in your book, so to speak. And as you said earlier in the program, you said attention is photography's great currency. And it's a capacity that we can strengthen. We can actually build like a muscle. We can build on it. And we're not good at that normally because we get so distracted.
1: You know, attention is a muscle. It can be strengthened. And we are tripart creatures. We have a mind, we have a body, we have feelings. Through the process of sitting, through an inward engagement of moving attention inside one's own body, it has a unifying effect. It can help bring the mind, the body, and the feelings together. Any strong work of art has a component that speaks to the feelings and to the body as well as the mind. If a work were only conceptual, it would be dry and analytical. So we need to involve the body and the feelings. And how do we do that? I think one of the tried and true methods of engaging the wholeness of a human being is through sitting in the morning or sitting during the day, but also this sense of an active attention, a mindful attention that we bring inward and outward simultaneously.
0: Mm-hmm, mm-hmm. I know one of the activities that surprised me and fascinated me in the book is that this has to do with photography, but it's a different activity. It's an activity of drawing, that you actually have suggests that we draw something, but not look at the hand that's drawing. We draw it intuitively, like we're looking at something or even looking at someone, and we draw their face without looking down at the paper. And what's the purpose of that?
1: Do you remember Walt Whitman's poem, I don't know the name of it, about the 28 young bathers at the shore? He talks about, I ran my hand tremblingly over the water droplets on their body. There is the possibility of an active empathy. As I look at you now and I see the vertical scarf and the hair, there's an inward movement that I feel I want to trace with my hand. This sense of active empathy can be a way of entering into the things that are outside of us. And it's a relationship between our own attention and whatever we're perceiving. So I think that this kind of empathy, this kind of active empathy, can link us to the subject in a very humanistic manner.
0: You have us also to take an object and to enter into that object, not through our imagination, but to be part, like let's say we're sitting in front of a tree, and you have us do an exercise of becoming that
1: tree. Become the tree, yes.
0: And what do you mean by that?
1: This has to be approached with care. What does it mean to stand in someone's shoes? That's the classic example of empathy. So you watch somebody walk down the street. Let's say they have very baggy jeans. Let's say the jeans are sort of falling down a little bit. What does it feel like to be in those legs? What does it feel like to be wearing those? What does it feel like to be wearing those jeans? What does it feel like to wear a particular cap that someone

0: You can feel that in your own body.
1: You know, I remember I used to go to a wonderful body worker, an osteopathic doctor, and he was a healer. And when I walked in the office, he said, oh, I know exactly what's going on with you. He could tell from my walk. And I was so surprised at how he could just see so much more than I could. And so since that time, it's been like several decades since that time, I have started to train myself to see how different people walk and to start to know where someone is feeling pain and where their pain is. I never thought I could do that before, but it's a matter of kind of expanding our awareness in some way.
0: It's really expanding our awareness and staying open to the wisdom of the body, the wisdom of the feelings, in addition to the knowing of the mind. One of the things that is a very useful exercise is to look at your own photographs. What do your photographs say about you? A trained and perceptive observer can tell quite a bit, because anytime you take a photograph, whether it's of something out there or even of yourself, you are always doing a self-portrait in some way or another. And I think if you really look at your work as a self-portrait, it far exceeds what we would call a shallow selfie, where you're simply photographing how you look externally.
1: Oh, that's beautiful. So it's going to really tell us a lot about ourselves. And this is the whole point, that, I mean, we don't need to aspire to be a professional photographer, but we can learn more, discover more about ourselves through this process.
0: It can be a journey of self-discovery. We all have our angels. We all have our demons. We all have our strengths. We all have our weaknesses. These things can be revealed. These things will be shown in relief as we engage any art form, including photography.
1: Is there any parting advice that you would give us to keep up the good work of taking these photographs and maybe adding this to our repertoire of how we can function with more creativity in our lives?
0: I think that the more we engage the creative process, whether it's by taking pictures or playing music or writing a journal, ideas beget ideas, creativity begets creativity. I was an athlete when I was in high school. I was a competitive swimmer. I could not imagine swimming the race without warming up first. If you take pictures on a regular basis, you synchronize and you enter what we call the flow. It's a heightened state. It's what we aim for in sitting some of the time, is this kind of enhanced awareness. But we can also enter it through the creative arts.
1: David, I want to thank you so much for being with us today.
0: Thank you very much for having me. I always enjoy talking about creativity and photography. So thank you, Justine. This was a wonderful experience.
1: Thank you. I've been here with David Ulrich, and he is the author of Zen Camera, Creative Awakening with a Daily Practice in Photography. And if you want to know more about his work, you can go to his website, creativeguide.com, or his blog, theslenderthread.org. Or you can get there through the New Dimensions website, newdimensions.org. And he spells his last name Ulrich, David Ulrich. And I want to thank you all for joining us. This is Justine Willis-Toms. 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This is program number 3646.
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Hello. Welcome once again to Neptune Currents. My name is Steve Davis, your host for this program, covering all kinds of ambient and contemplative musics from different traditions. I'm going to reprise an hour, a tribute to New Zealand composer-musician David Parsons, who died on February 15th of 2025. He was largely an ambient electronic musician, but also studied Indian classical music and spent much time recording world music traditions from around the world. In this hour, I'm going to focus specifically on his solo recordings. We're going to hear selections from relatively recent albums Forgotten Dreams and Portal, and also music from Atmanot and In the Footsteps of Padmasambhava, and of course some music from his classic albums Dorje Ling and Himalaya, a tribute to New Zealand composer-musician David Gordon Parsons to begin this edition of Neptune Currents.

music by the late New Zealand musician David Parsons. We're listening to Imaginary Friends from Forgotten Dreams. Ahead of that, Mahakund, a track from the two-disc release Atmanat. Before that, a fairly dark sound world from Portal, a piece titled Be Still. Ahead of that, we heard La Howell Valley from his classic release, inspired by Tibetan Buddhist chants called Dorje Ling. Closer to the beginning of the hour, Varuna Deva, the concluding track from Himalaya. And at the start of the hour, after our theme music by Gustav Holst, we heard the title track from In the Footsteps of Padma Sambhava. An earlier version of the same piece was known as Daladhar Dreaming, named after the Daladhar mountain range.

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Moving into the second hour of Neptune Currents, let's hear music for Tibetan bells from a musician not ordinarily associated with the sounds of Tibetan bells, namely synthesist Kevin Brahaney Fortune. We'll hear two parts of Tibetan Bells Forever. And after that, music by the duo Hong Massive from Wisdom in the Roots.

The Eyes of Tara, a track by Hong Massive from Wisdom in the Roots. And ahead of that, we heard two parts of Tibetan Bells Forever by Northern California musician and synthesist Kevin Brahaney Fortune. Continuing with ambient music that has a world music flavor to it, specifically sounds from East Asia, let's hear Igneous Flame, English ambient guitarist Pete Kelly. From an album titled Fire of Air, this is Golden Red Dragon.

in the background, music by Quist. That's a Danish guitarist based currently in LA, perhaps best known as a guitarist with Brian Ferry's band, from a solo ambient release called Breathing Space. This is the title track. Before that, two selections by Robert Rich.

from Traveler's Cloth, Shadow Mist Beneath, and Memory Like Blowing Sand. Before Robert Rich, also from Northern California, Forest Fong. Two pieces from Forever Cascades, we heard the title track, and also Leaving Alpha. And at the start of the set, we did hear Igneous Flame, the project of English musician Pete Kelly. Fire of Air is the album we heard, Golden Red Dragon.

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Breakfast. I'm in the Global Village. It's the original Mambo Kings. We will highlight music from the artists who helped put together the craze of the 50s that brought Mambo music to the attention of the world. And we'll also explore some of the offshoots of that initial Mambo craze. We'll get things underway with a song that is considered to be the start of Mambo music. It goes all the way back to the 30s in Cuba. And one of the artists who was in the midst of all of that was Cachao. And here is his version of the song that was called Mambo as we begin this visit to the Global Village.

Well, I hope you brought your dancing shoes this time here to the Global Village as we highlight the original Mambo Kings and also some of the offshoots around the time that Mambo music became really popular. We actually started with one of the songs that helped to create that whole style of music anyway. Going back to the late 30s in Cuba in a band that was led by flutist Antonio Arcaño. And a couple of interesting artists who were in his band, including Orestes Lopez and Cachao. And the two of them kind of developed slightly different forms of mambo music that drew on a section of the danzón and more upbeat and improvised section. And they took it and ran with it, including on a song called Mambo, which may be the very first thing that you could call a mambo. Orestes Lopez wrote it, and Cachao recorded it. We heard his version with his orchestra to start off things for us. And then it took about a decade or so before mambo music really took off, and especially taking off in the U.S. and especially taking off in a venue called the Palladium, where the big three would perform. Those three we actually heard: Tito Puente, Machito, and Tito Rodriguez. We heard Tito Puente early on in his career with a thing called Cool Mambo, right after that version of Mambo from Cachao. Followed that with Machito and his Afro-Cuban orchestra, and Mario Bauza, who was the musical director for the group, having a big role in shaping the sound of Machito's band, and also bringing a jazz influence into it. Latin jazz really kind of coming from both ends, Dizzy Gillespie and Chano Pozo from the jazz end, and Machito and Mario Bauza from the Latin music end. We heard Mambo, Mucho Mambo from Machito. Followed that with the Tony and Lucille Mambo, Tito Rodriguez, the third of the big three that would perform at the Palladium. And then an artist who really helped to popularize Mambo music around the world, and that was Perez Prado. And we heard one of his big hits, Mambo No. 5, to wrap up that round. Then here in the Global Village, I'm Chris Heim here with you. And as Mambo music became popular, a whole bunch of artists in a number of different realms began to adopt it, sometimes in the form of somewhat novelty music recordings, but there were quite a few of them, and we'll explore some of those after a quick break when we're back here in the Global Village.

This is so delicious. Everybody come capisce how to mambo Italiano. That's nice.

Mumbo. Morning, noon, and night time too. It's the Mumbo. He goes.

some of the offshoots there of the original Mambo craze. It was just a period of time when everybody and anybody had to record a Mambo song, and we heard a few examples of that. There at the end from West Coast Latin Jazz Vibes player Cal Jader, who early in his career was part of an early group with Dave Brubeck, there with his Modern Mambo Quintet from the album Mambo with Jader, we heard Lucero. In front of that, it was John Lee Hooker, who also had to get in on the craze. They're doing Mambo Chillin'. We heard as well Jack Costanzo, who was one of the pioneers on the bongos, and we heard him doing Peter Gunn theme Mambo. Also, Ruth Brown, one of the popular and very successful R&B singers, she did one too called Mambo Baby, and we started with the classic from Rosemary Clooney, Mambo Italiano. As we're highlighting some of the original early Mambo, this time around here in the Global Village, we mentioned Mario Bauza and his major role with Machito in his orchestra. He was also a composer, and one of the classics that he wrote was a song called At the Mambo Inn, a song that would continue to get recorded over the years. And after a quick break, we will hear George Benson's version of it. So stay with us. We're back in just a minute here in the Global Village.

too much in their head to be moved by life. Beware when there is no music. No beat, tone consciousness, moving heart, moving feet. Beware.

getting a couple of more recent things in there as well, but still in that classic mambo spirit there at the end. Percussionists Bobby Matos and John Santos, who teamed up for an album together called Mambo Jazz with I Don't Speak Spanish, But I Understand Everything When I'm Dancing. We heard as well Joe Cuba. This was kind of around the end of the whole mambo craze, mid-60s by this point, that he recorded that song Mambo of the Times on his album Digging the Most. Joe Cuba, who would have a little more success with Boogaloo in the little period of time when that was popular. But there with Mambo of the Times, Joe Cuba doing that. We heard Machito and his orchestra with Charlie Parker joining in on Mango Mangue. And we began with George Benson doing his version of the Mambo classic at the Mambo Inn that Mario Bowser wrote. And quite the jazz lineup with him on that particular track. McCoy Tyner and Ron Carter, Herlin Riley, and additional percussion from Lenny Castro.

around that time. It was used in the film The Mambo Kings and got a lot of attention, so he re-recorded it on an album that he did called Royalty. Tito Puente here with Mambo Gallego.

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1: That's Jerry Garcia and David Grisman from their Not Just for Kids Only. I'm Katie Stone. You're listening to the Children's Hour, and I'm here with a whole lot of great kids online right now. Hello, everyone.
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13: Hi, it's Killian.
1: Well, everyone, I am so excited to be with you today on the Children's Hour because today we're going to learn about one of my favorite types of animals of all. And I say types of animals because there's lots of this animal, lots of different breeds and varieties. I'm talking about bears. I know we have Kodiak here. You're named after a bear. Is that because you love bears?
14: I think I was named before I really knew if I loved bears or not.
1: That's fair.
14: No, it's not fair. It's bear.
1: Oh! That was good. Is anyone else tied to bears, loves bears, have a relationship with bears? Yeah, Raymond.
15: A little.
1: A little? Tell us about it.
15: I like bears.
1: I like bears too.
15: Well, they're definitely my favorite meat eater.
1: Meat eaters. Well, we're going to learn about that. Like, are bears only meat eaters? Are they even meat eaters? I mean, I think maybe, yeah, they eat fish. Daniel?
9: I think bears are kind of scary. They live oftentimes kind of close to human settlements, and I feel like that can be a little intimidating.
1: Yeah, because I think we think of them as these kind of like big, untrained, scary, furry, almost like dogs in a way, but they're like way bigger and they have these big snouts and big teeth and they do roar, which is always a scary thing. Anyone else have a relationship with bears?
16: I like bears.
1: You like bears? Tell us about it.
16: Well, I think they're kind of like just big, furry hamster. And that's why I think they're very cute.
1: Aww. They are so cute. And so many of us were given teddy bears as little kids, like when we were first born. And I bet a lot of people in our listening audience have teddy bears too. Well, stick with us on the Children's Hour. We're going to meet somebody who has dedicated his life to understanding bears. His name is Dr. Lynn Rogers. He's from the North American Bear Center in Ely, Minnesota. Stick with us. This is the Children's Hour.

0: That's Bayou Seiko out of Silver City, New Mexico. You're listening to the Children's Hour. I'm Katie Stone, and delighted to be with all of you out in listener land and everyone here on Zoom who's on the kids' crew. And today we have a very exciting show because we're learning about bears. Our guest is Dr. Lynn Rogers. Dr. Rogers is a biologist, and he studies black bears, and he's known as the Jane Goodall of bears. Welcome to the Children's Hour.
1: Thanks for having me.
0: Can you hug bears like Jane Goodall?
1: I started out afraid of bears. I grew up afraid of them. Everything I heard about them sounded dangerous. But then as I got studying them, eventually I realized they're not as bad as I thought.
0: Not as scary, huh?
1: Right. Well, I'd see them acting blustery, like they were going to do something bad, but I never saw them follow through. Maybe they'd lunge at me and slap the ground and blow, and I thought, boy, that looks scary. Does that mean that he's warning me that he's going to attack? They never did. So eventually I realized, boy, I might be able to do what Jane Goodall did with chimpanzees. I might be able to walk with bears and really learn about them, because all the stuff I'd done before that was capture them, tranquilize them, put radio collars on them, get up an airplane, put dots on maps, see how they moved around. And I thought I knew a lot about bears. But when I really started learning is when I started to overcome my fear and could learn their language. And I had to adjust my thinking because I still had some fear. And it worked better if I would interpret their behavior in terms of their fear rather than my fear.
2: How many different types of bears are there, and where do they live around the world?
1: There's 8 kinds of bears. 3 of them in North America, the polar bear, the brown bear, also called the grizzly bear, and black bears. In Europe, they have brown bears. They're about the same species. And then there's the moon bear in Asia. There's the sun bear down in South America, and sloth bears in Asia.
0: Which are not related to sloths.
1: Right, yes, right.
0: They're a different critter. We certainly have a lot to learn. So do we start with, there's 8 kinds, and they're found really in a lot of parts of the world. And we're going to post a map of that so that you can see where they are. You can find that at childrenshour.org. Look for this episode, Bears.
3: Is it true that bears like honey, or is that just a big myth?
1: Yes, I've seen them eat honey, but when they get to a beehive, what they're really after is the young bees, and they'd rather have that with the protein and all than just the sugar in honey.
3: How do they catch the bees?
1: They find a beehive, they tear it open. Sometimes they have to use their teeth to get something apart. Sometimes they have to use their lips. But what they often do is just stick their tongue out and they curl the tip down, and that area of the tongue just above the tip, somehow, and I don't know how they do it, but somehow things stick to that. But when you touch the tongue, it's not sticky. There's still some mysteries about bears. Bears have enough fur. Most of the year, they have at least 2 inches. And when they really have big fur, it's like 4 or 5 inches deep. So it's hard for the bees to get down. But the bear is trying to get them with its mouth. And they have very short hair on the muzzle. So that's where they would get stung, and on the ears.
0: Do we consider bees meat? I think so, right? Like, so that's like not necessarily vegetarian.
1: Well, it depends on the kind of bear. Polar bears eat mostly meat. Black bears eat mostly vegetation, insects. Well, that's a kind of meat, but Yeah, but it's berries, nuts are the big favorites.
4: You talked a little bit about the different types of bears, and there seem to be a huge variety. So what I'm wondering, what is a bear actually? What makes a bear a bear?
1: Bears are actually in the dog family, but dogs are more group-living animals, where bears are mostly solitary, and they're big, strong animals, all of them, and they're some of the smartest animals on the planet.
0: You're hearing from one of the world's foremost bear researchers. His name is Dr. Lynn Rogers. He is the founder of the North American Bear Center in Ely, Minnesota. 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This is Lyle Lovett, right here on the Children's Hour.

0: 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We'll be right back.
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2: Yeah.

0: This is the Children's Hour. You just heard Black Bear by Black Bear. And we're thinking about bears because we're learning about bears. We're joined today by Lynn Rogers. Dr. Rogers is the director and founder of the North American Bear Center. It is in Ely, Minnesota. And he joins us from Ely. The kids have a lot of questions for you. Let's go over to Marcel.
1: How big are bears?
2: Well, the sun bear is the smallest bear. They'd be like 100 pounds. But black bears, the heaviest one on record is 902 pounds. But when I look at a bear, I'm not thinking really how big it is. I'm just thinking, what is its temperament? What is its personality? And is this the bear I can get to know? Because the way I do research, I started out by capturing bears, tranquilizing them so they wouldn't hurt me and they'd hold still, let me take measurements. I really wasn't learning a lot about what bears are really like.
0: So your interest was really like more into like their behavior and their lifestyle and things like that.
2: That's the stuff I had to learn to really know their ways and their needs. That's what I had to know if I could be close to a bear without getting hurt. As I got to know that they are not the dangerous animals I thought, that they can build trust. And once they trust you, they don't do their blustery, scary stuff. They just do that because they are feeling anxiety. And when they're not feeling anxiety anymore, they're just calm. And I can walk with them, spend the night with them, right next to them, and never have to worry.
3: How old do bears typically live? And does that change a lot whether they're in captivity or not?
2: Well, yes, they have a better chance of living into their 30s if they are in captivity, but most of them die in their 20s. It just depends on so much. The fear of bears is so prominent that in many places, if people see a bear that has lost some fear of people, then they fear that here's a bear that would dare to attack and kill me. People feel way better if they see a bear running away.
0: Well, I mean, I have to admit, I've seen a bear in the wild, and I felt better when it ran away. I did, and I was scared when it was near me because there was a part of me instinctively, it felt like, that knew I should be careful.
2: Because they're powerful, and I think we have a natural fear of any animal that has bigger, more pointed teeth than we have.
0: That seems like a reasonable fear, you know, of animals with big teeth, you know?
2: That's an animal that could do some damage. But what I have done with bears, actually, is as I got to know them, and I started thinking about their behavior in terms of their fear rather than my fear. And if I'd see a bear jump towards me and slam its feet down and blow, look really scary, I'd say, I'm sorry, bear. Here, let me lay down. Do you feel better now? What I wanted to do for research is be trusted, like Jane Goodall was with the chimpanzees. So I would act in ways that would build trust, not build fear. Then I'd lay down, I'd throw food to them, I'd throw it closer and closer, and they dared to come closer if I was laying down. And as time went on, the bears that really trusted me would ignore me. They just go about their lives. That meant I could learn a lot. I could be with a mother with cubs in the woods. She wouldn't think about attacking me. He's just there. He's part of the woodwork. And as they grew to ignore me, then I could be right with them within touching distance. And then I could count how many bites they take of each food, in each habitat, how they spend their time. I'd end up with 24 hours of complete data, what a bear does in a day. It just makes a person feel comfortable with a wild bear that trusts you. Now, not all bears can become trusting. I think about bear behavior, everything I say, like a bell-shaped curve.
0: So what that means is, like, most of the bears behave in this, like in the center, like this, but some bears are a little one way and some bears are a little another way, just kind of like people.
1: I was wondering, so if you could have like a dog as a pet, could you have a bear as a pet?
2: Some people do. Actually, there's a time in their life when they decide what is good and bad around them. And that's between 6 and 12 weeks of age. That's when they're a little newborn cub in a den. And at 6 weeks, they start to open their eyes. At about 12 weeks, they leave the den. Well, during that 6-week period, they decide who's good and who's bad. And if you get a bear when it's that age, it will bond with you. After that, it's harder to get it to bond with you. That's why the bears that I walk with are not bonded with me. They just ignore me because I'm nothing to them.
0: It's probably terribly unkind to take a bear between 6 weeks and 12 weeks old. It's certainly not the life it would want. But when we have seen bears in places like circuses, that must be how they tamed them and trained them.
2: Bears that they want to train, that's the 6 to 12 week period is when they bond with their owner, who is feeding them bottles and stuff to raise them so that they trust each other. And then as they get older and older, they train the bears using food. You get a treat if you do this.
0: Ah. Our guest is Dr. Lynn Rogers, and he has shown the world that bears are not as scary as we might think at first. We have a lot more questions for him and a lot more to learn about bears. You're listening to the Children's Hour. Stick with us. If you

0: Matabuxy Gummy Bear.
1: That's Key Wild and Mr. Clark. You're listening to the Children's Hour. Our guest today is Dr. Lynn Rogers. He is a biologist who has spent his life studying bears. Kodiak.
2: Where do bears live?
3: It depends on what kind of bear it is. In North America, polar bears, of course, live up in the Arctic.
1: Do they make dens in the snow? Do they live in little snow dens?
3: Yep, right, they do. They find big piles of snow. They dig into them. They have their cubs in the winter. They snuggle the cubs to keep them warm.
1: Mm. And we think of bears as living in things like caves and holes they dig. That's how they live, right? Like when we see a cave, there very well could be a bear at the back of that cave.
3: Could be, yes. For black bears, they make any kind of den you could ever think of. Sometimes it's a burrow in the ground. Sometimes it's a hollow tree. Sometimes it's a big pile of grass that they raked up on the surface of the ground, usually where they can stay out of the wind. Yeah, it could be just about anything. Under somebody's porch.
1: Wow.
4: You've talked a little bit about how you've walked with bear and have fed them, but I don't think that's something lots of everyday people should do. So how should an everyday person act when they see a bear or they know they're in an area with bears?
3: Well, if a person wants to feel totally safe, I would carry a little can of Halt. That's a kind of pepper spray, but it's weaker than the usual pepper spray. Actually, I remember testing pepper spray, and they said, yeah, but how do you know where the bear is not going to get mad and kill you? I said, I don't think it will. Well, nobody dared to test it, so I was the first one that tested pepper spray face-to-face with a bear without a fence between, with wild bears.
1: So we have you to thank for bear spray. That's pretty cool. You can learn more about what Dr. Rogers has written about this very topic. We've put links at childrenshour.org. Look for this episode, Bears.
2: What do black bears prefer to eat?
3: Actually, certain kinds of nuts are, I believe, their favorites. Hazelnuts, acorns, beech nuts, hickory nuts. They also like berries. But if those foods aren't available, like it was a frost or a drought and the berries didn't develop, then they're going to be eating more vegetation. And that would be like the nicest green young grasses where the nutrients are still in a fluid form and they're easy to digest.
1: But not fish.
3: Yes, they do. But when I have walked with bears that were in areas where they would be fishing, if there was a good berry crop back in the woods, they'd forget the fish and go back and eat berries.
1: Mm.
3: But on the other hand, brown bears get way bigger than grizzly bears because they have fish. And that's a nutritious food. They prefer the fish eggs. If there's a lot of fish, they'll catch a fish. They'll bite the brain and eat the eggs. They leave the rest. If there's not a lot of fish and they're hungry, well, they'll eat the whole fish.
2: What does a bear's fur feel like on different types?
1: So what do the different types of fur feel like? Are they really soft? I'm imagining them feel a little bit like a kitten in there.
3: It's not as fine a fur as a kitten. It's coarser fur. And two types. There's the guard hairs, that's the big fur that you see. Then under that is the under fur, and that's much finer fur, more like cat fur. They grow the under fur to keep them warm in winter. Then in the spring, they lose the under fur, and eventually they shed the guard hairs and start with brand new hair coming out, making a nice smooth look to their fur.
2: Oh, pandas bears?
3: Yes.
1: But they're not true bears.
3: Oh, they are, yeah. But they're the most vegetarian of the bears. They eat a lot of bamboo. I don't know any other bear that could survive like that.
1: That's the voice of Dr. Lynn Rogers. He's the founder and principal biologist at the North American Bear Center in Ely, Minnesota.
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1: Yogi Bear.
2: That's a bear.
1: Teddy Bear.
2: That's a bear.
1: Pooh Bear.
2: That's a bear.
0: They're all bears.
1: Fozzie Bear.
2: That's a bear.
1: Smokey Bear.
2: That's a bear.
1: Koala Bear.
2: Whoa.

0: a marsupial.
1: That's not a bear, is Scott and Rosanna right here on the Children's Hour, where we're learning about what is a bear with Dr. Lynn Rogers. He's the founder and chief biologist over at the North American Bear Center located in Ely, Minnesota. And Dr. Rogers, you've used some pretty extraordinary methods to learn about bears. One of the things you're famous for is you put a live webcam in a bear cave while there was a bear in the bear cave. Was the bear in the bear cave when you did this?
2: Oh, yeah. Right. Yeah.
1: It was one of the most popular live cams ever. It changed the way people thought bears behaved from then on. People started to see bears and think they're the cutest thing I've ever seen in my life.
2: Yeah. But what happened was just amazing. I couldn't believe it. 2 days later, that bear was the number one search topic on Google in the world. And people pretty soon were in 132 countries watching the mother give birth and then watching her tenderly care for the cubs, watch her lick the amniotic fluids and tissues off the cub, tuck the cub underneath her to keep it warm. And they saw how tenderly the mother cared for her bears. People started to think of these as more thinking animals than ferocious animals. And it changed a lot of opinions around the world.
1: Earlier, you said that you knew that like a bear was a little bit annoyed with you when they made a blow chomp sound.
2: That was a bear expressing great anxiety. That was a bear that had just pounced to me, slammed its feet down, and clacked its jaws together. That's what that clacking was. That scared me for a long time because I thought, here it is showing me its big claws coming through the air and slamming down to the ground, showing how hard they could slam, lunging toward you, coming way too close to feel comfortable, you know, like 2-3 feet away. And then it blows, sounds ferocious, clacks its jaws, which I thought was demonstrating its weapons. But then I realized eventually that that was just expressing their own anxiety. So I would say, I'm sorry, bear, I'm scaring you. I'd lay down so I wouldn't be a threat. And then the bear would calm down.
1: This is the sound of a nursing bear.
2: Yeah, that's several cubs, probably 3 cubs all nursing at the same time.
1: They make that weird little sound, that weird little like...
2: Yeah, when I get to a den of a female in the winter, that's the sound I'm listening for. Does she have cubs?
1: Oh, interesting. So you can be outside the den. Can you hear this sound outside the den?
2: Oh, yeah. Oh, yeah. It carries for quite a ways.
1: Wow. This is tongue clicking. Are you sure that's not you playing ping pong?
2: No, that's what males sound like when they're approaching a female. That sound means I want to be near you.
1: I wanted to ask the kids, I'm going to play this next one. I just want to know, what emotion do you think the bear is trying to convey if you heard this?

0: That sounds kind of sad.
1: The situation of the morning sound was it was a mother that had three cubs. One was missing, and she's nursing the two cubs that she has, but she's making this morning sound, missing that cub. But then when she got reunited with that cub, she stopped saying it right away, and she was just happy to have the cub back. And I asked a class of kids in school once, what was that bear saying with that? And they said the bear was crying. And I thought, they got it right.
2: That sounds so sad. Dr. Rogers, it has been a pleasure to have you with us on the Children's Hour. Do you have any closing thoughts you'd like to leave with our listeners about bears?
1: It was a pleasure for me, too. I like talking about bears. And here's people that have thought and thought with good questions. And thank you very much for having me.
2: Thank you so much for being with us. We've got links and so much more posted at childrenshour.org. Look for this episode, Bears. This is Red Yarn. Right here on the Children's Hour.

You've been listening to the Children's Hour, and we've been learning about bears today on the show. Our guest was Dr. Lynn Rogers from the North American Bear Center in Ely, Minnesota. The center is a unique place that is dedicated to teaching people all about bears, especially the black bears that are native to North America. The center is home to several rescued black bears to help educate visitors through live demonstrations and bear talks. And that helps people understand and appreciate bears and their role in nature. There's a learning guide posted with this episode. You can find it at childrenshour.org. Look for bears. We have time for one more story song for you. This is Fred Small, and it's a story about Larry the polar bear. It's a true story, and I wonder if you were Larry the polar bear, what would you do? I'm Katie Stone. We'll catch you next time for another edition of the Children's Hour. Thanks for listening.

howl at a woman who was rescued by a man who scared him away. It was stupid, but fun to do. The director would frown and jump up and down.

for them at the Los Angeles Zoo, as he had been taught to by his keeper friend. At last came the day of the trip. They put Larry in a crate, 12 foot by 8, and he sailed aboard a steamship. The journey was long and boring. Fran would visit. She'd talk to him and bring him his favorite fish.

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4: 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Hello again, everybody. My name is Don Kumpa. Welcome to my program of jazz and related musics. It's called Feast on This. Every Wednesday from 1 until 2 p.m., I bring you the best in international jazz, avant-garde styles, new arrivals, and all sorts of cool stuff. We will dabble into all sorts of variety of jazz today, including outside the jazz idiom, even into some rock-oriented material. It's going to be a good program. It's time for Feast on This right here on COWS.

0: from Scandinavia. That is the great Hedvig Molestad Trio from the album called Black Stabat Mater. Hedvig Molestad is a outstanding guitar player from Europe, from Norway, and her trio is outstanding. A lot of rock-oriented stuff. Of course, she has released a lot of jazz albums as well. This one is called Somebody Else Should Be on That Bus, from Black Stabat Mater, from Hedvig Molestad Trio. Before that, the great stylings of Dweezil Zappa, the track called It's No Trouble at All, from one of Dweezil's latest albums called Live in the Moment, number two. Just outstanding virtuosity and soul from Dweezil Zappa, just one of the most outstanding lead guitarists currently working on the scene. And then before Dweezil, we heard Brian Murray, Adam Linz, and Dan Monaghan with a track called Bombs from the album called Wolf. Really fine jazz release from the Brian Murray Trio. You're listening to Feast on This right here on Cows. My name is Don Compo. I'm with you every Wednesday right here on Cows Community Radio from 1 until 2 p.m. Pacific Time, bringing you the best in modern jazz, new arrivals, a lot of international and European artists that you might not be familiar with, and hopefully I can turn you on to some new stuff. 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Hope you're going to enjoy the program. Stay with us. 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
0: 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Turning your attention now to a cool duet between the great thinker, composer, and alto sax player John Zorn and the bass player Bill Laswell. This comes from the album that came out some years ago called The Cleansing. It's a duo album between Zorn and Laswell, and this is the title track, John Zorn and Bill Laswell.

Well, that is a very fine jazz quartet that I've discovered recently. It's called Prospectus. This is their self-titled album. The track we heard right there is called Sarah. And it feels some really smooth and snaky soprano sax work from Henri Peyrou. Some nice work on alto by Lea Chichelski, Julian Duquan on bass, and Florentin High on drums. Prospectus is the name of the band. Really cool stuff from them. And then before that, we heard what I believe to be a mono recording from Zbigniew Namaslavski, great Polish alto player, and a track from his album called Lola that came out many years ago. And the name of the track we heard there was called Piatowka. That's the Zbigniew Namaslavski Modern Jazz Quartet out of Poland. And then before that, we heard a couple of duets. Right before that, we heard Mats Gustafsson and on saxophone, and Jason Adausowicz on from Chicago on vibes. The track called Memory is a Voice from their album of duets together called Timeless. Mats Gustafsson from Sweden and Jason Adausowicz from Chicago. Then before that, John Zorn and Bill Laswell, alto and bass. A track called The Cleansing from Zorn and Laswell. You're listening to the jazz program and related music. It's called Feast on This. My name is Don Compo. Back in a minute. 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They can be reached at 707-546-2424. Now, here's a cool jazz and a progressive trio that I discovered a few weeks ago. It's Tonino Miano. He's a piano, synth, and composer. His trio involves Riccardo Grosso on double bass and Andrea Melani on drums. Out of Europe, it's Tonino Miano and the track called Outro from their interesting album called Moss Electric. As Feast on This continues right here on Cows.

Well, we're coming to the end of another edition of Feast on This right here on Cows. My name is Don Compo. 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All sorts of past programs to hear there as well and download for free. Right there, we heard the track called Cheyenne from the Italian trio called Il Sogno. And that is a trio headed up by pianist Emanuele Maniscalco, on drums Oliver Laumann, and on bass that's Tomo Jacobson. And previous to that, we heard a really interesting track from vocalist Miriam Valentin and her Vestnorsk Jazz Ensemble out of Northern Europe. This is an interesting vocalist and composer, Miriam Valentin, from her album called Spring Flood, and the track called Blanket Dance. And then previous to that, interesting electronic and jazz trio called Tonino Miano, and his trio, the track called Outro from Moss Electric. Thanks for listening to this edition of Feast on This right here on Cows. Please stay tuned for more freeform and diverse programming right here on Cows Community Radio. That's KOWSLP in Occidental. 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
2: 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So this is going to be a fun show today, and thank you again for tuning in. For every odd Monday with Taj Mahalo, Back to the Roots, and today's show, we're excited, is going to be kind of a throwback to the old disco era. So we're going to kind of go through a series of great jams and just see that progression as we are in today and seeing the good music that we have today and how they're still pulling beats, pulling sounds, pulling tunes, pulling riffs, all kinds of samples from the good old disco era. And up next, we have somebody that kind of, yeah, not only did he kind of follow through on that disco era, but he definitely set music into a whole new echelon. And we want to throw some respect. And this is going to be on vinyl, too. So hope you enjoy. You might have heard this one before, but let me know if you love it.

0: Welcome back. This is Taj Mahalo with Back to the Roots. And that was Thriller. One of the best Michael Jackson songs, in my opinion. But from the album Thriller. And yeah, you're going to hear more of this album throughout the day. We've got some great tunes coming up for you. And yeah, I just was kind of browsing through my father's old record collection and realized that, yeah, he's got some jams in here. He's got some gems and wanted to, yeah, play some of the good tunes and make sure that we kind of did a throwback here to some of the good old disco eras. So up next, we're going to have a couple moments from our sponsors. 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And, you know, this is for our listeners to get good music. So we're loving you guys and we're really excited for, you know, good tunes in the future. So coming up next, we got some tunes from our sponsors.
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Thanks so much for listening. This is Taj Mahalo with Back to the Roots, and we're going to give you something on the old turntable for you. So hope you enjoy.

Welcome back. This is KOWSLP Taj Mahalo with Back to the Roots. And that was Michael Jackson, Beat It, from the album Thriller. Up next, we have a little more modern music, something that kind of tied in a little bit to this old style and one of my favorites. Here we have One More Time with Daft Punk.

0: Welcome back to KOWSLP 92.5, Occidental, California. And this is Taj Mahalo with Back to the Roots. And that was an inspired song, obviously pulling some of those kind of disco sounds, some of that synth vibes. And that was from the legendary Daft Punk. If you haven't heard of them, check them out. They changed the music, you know, for a long time. And now they're kind of branching off and doing some collaboration projects, and it's cool to see them kind of, yeah, coming back into the music scene. So we're excited for more of their music, but they have been, yeah, big influence on current music and a lot of pulling old music and helping produce new music for other artists. So yeah, and here's a couple words from our sponsor. 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

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That was a shout out to Petra, Bellatrix Beats, every odd Monday, 4 p.m. One of her favorite songs by Michael Jackson. Up next, we've got a new artist. Well, not a new artist, mind you. This is a collaboration between Elton John and Dua Lipa. And this has got a little remix. So we're kind of bringing back some of these old style music and bringing it with some new good stuff. So tune in.

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This is Taj Mahalo with KOWSLP 92.5 FM Occidental. You're tuning in to Back to the Roots. 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

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We really appreciate it. Up next... yeah, I think I was going to kind of come back to some of the new age stuff, show you something kind of cool here. 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

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This is Taj Mahalo with Back to the Roots, and yeah, we're just having a freaking great time here. We're coming to the top of the hour, 2:55, as we get closer to 3 p.m. We're doing a little throwback to the classics, you know, back to the roots. And for today's show, we're really tuning into some of those disco style music pieces. Disco's kind of shaped so much music, and I don't know if we've really given it as much credit as we deserve. I mean, it kind of revolutionized the entire dance era. And yeah, I mean, you know, there was some great ballroom dancing. There were some amazing, you know, choreographed experiences, especially in the, you know, higher elite for dancing, for sure, at these big ballroom experiences. But what disco really did is it kind of started the entire nightclub scene. You know, before that, people were listening to music in big concert halls. And now all of a sudden we gave an opportunity for people to get access to music in so many different ways and to share that, you know, free flowing creative movement experience as well. So yeah, I think we owe a lot of gratitude to the disco movement and characters and talented artists like Michael Jackson. So thank you so much for tuning in. This is KOWSLP 92.5 FM, Occidental, California, and always streaming live at kowsfm.com. This is Taj Mahalo, Back to the Roots, and I'll be every other Wednesday from 2 to 4, and every week I'll kind of do some throwback tunes and kind of, yeah, just discuss where music's come from and where do we see it going, you know, what's up next. And yeah, I'll probably bring in some guest stars and some DJs and some artists, some musicians, and get their take on where their roots came from and what inspired them and where their music's going to go. So thank you so much for tuning in. This is KOWSLP. This is a classic for you. Hope you enjoy Africa by Toto.

0: That was Maneater by Daryl Hall and John Oates. Thank you for tuning in. This is KOWSLP 92.5 FM, Occidental, California. 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And thank you so much for tuning in. Here's a note from our sponsors. We appreciate you guys.
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0: Welcome back. This is Taj Mahalo with Back to the Roots, one of my favorites. Elton John, Tiny Dancer. Can't go wrong there. Just wanted to announce that at the Inn at Occidental, there's a sunset concert series coming up from June through October. We got some good tunes from 6 to 8 p.m. on select Sundays, June 7th, June 28th, July 5th, and July 26th are the next upcoming shows. We have the Eagles, which is a tribute to the Eagles, and we have Sergeant Splendor. We got some good ones. Estero on July 5th. 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

Welcome back. That was Jamiroquai, Canned Heat. Not sure if you guys saw the film Napoleon Dynamite, but that is a nice little throwback to that film. What a great artist and brilliant visionary, creative. He did some of the coolest music videos of that time period and really just kind of transformed some of this, you know, music style, music video outlook, and yeah, kind of transitioned this world that we had there for a little bit, that MTV world. But here we're going to do another throwback to Casey and the Sunshine Band with Little Get Down Tonight, you know, similar themed.

Welcome back. This is Taj Mahalo with Back to the Roots, KOWSLP. And yeah, we're jamming out to some classic tunes, throwback to the old disco era, and just, yeah, tuning into some good music and bringing it to kind of the new age style. Yeah, one of my favorites of this kind of new era that's blurring some of the lines of the old disco is Purple Disco Machine. Yeah, I've seen them in concert in Las Vegas. What a show. Then saw them again in LA. And yeah, really just kind of brings some of that old kind of fun dance music to life and brings it to that new age kind of modern DJ style and keeps people on the edge of their seat, on their toes, dancing through the night. So here's another good one by Purple Disco Machine, In the Dark.

Welcome back. This is Taj Mahalo with Back to the Roots. Here's a public service announcement for KOWS. 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We appreciate it, guys. We're just trying to give you good music and keep your days a little bit nicer and easier. So we got one more tune for you coming in. Here's a little Getting Jiggy With It with Will Smith.

Welcome back. This is Taj Mahalo with Back to the Roots. That was Will Smith, Getting Jiggy With It. I'd like to think that a lot of his music was inspired by our good man Michael Jackson. And here we have next, A Little Smooth Criminal for you.

Welcome back. This was Taj Mahalo, KOWSLP. That was Michael Jackson, Smooth Criminal. And yeah, up next, we got Uncle Charlie's Jukebox starting at 4 p.m. So tune in, stay tuned. And yeah, we got some more good music coming. We're going to slow it down a little bit and get it back to those disco roots. But hope you enjoyed a little Michael Jackson, Smooth Criminal.

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Here's a new jam for you. This one's one of my favorites, Super Stylin' by Groove Armada.

Welcome back. This is Taj Mahalo with Back to the Roots. That was a new jam for you guys. Super styling, Groove Armada, you know, pulling some of that disco, some of that kind of modern kind of house music. And up next at 4 p.m., we've got Uncle Charlie coming on, you know, Tunes from the Jukebox. 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And, you know, he's, you know, got such an array of good music, and we love tuning in. Wednesdays at 4 p.m., Uncle Charlie's Jukebox. So stay tuned. 4 p.m., he's going to be up. He's going to be jumping on to the decks here pretty soon. And I got one more good little tasty tune for you, just to start off your Wednesday, get you over that hump, keep you excited for the week. Here you go, Eye of the Tiger by Survivor.

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And the theme to start the show today, of course, is Let's Go. We had Let's Go by the Routers, and Come On, Let's Go by the late Richie Valens. And let's continue to focus on the theme, Let's Go.

0: That's the hard part about go-going, is the waking up first.
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0: And Sundays will never be the same. Spanky said it, and Michael McBass is going to prove it. Join Michael on Odd Sundays at noon for the McBass on Bass show, where it's proven that every kind of music has a bass line. Michael illuminates how fundamentally important bass is to the music we all enjoy. 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Yes, and we heard in that last set, we started out with, what did we start out with? Surfin' Safari by the Beach Boys, Let's Go Trippin' by Dick Dale and the Deltones, probably the first surf music hit, and then Let's Go, Let's Go, Let's Go version by Bonnie Bramlett and Bobby Whitlock, and then Smokey Robinson and the Miracles doing Going to a Go-Go, and Wham! Wake Me Up Before You Go-Go, a little 80s music there. Yes, Let's Go Trippin', that was before Trippin' was considered drug-induced trip things. It was more like going out and having fun and going down to the club to hear the music. Well, anyway, when I go tripping now, it's not on drugs, but there's a good chance it'll end in a come down crash. Yeah, that's for sure.

0: Yeah, I thought I heard Scotty saying we're losing power there during that song. But anyway, we got most of it to you there. And, well, let's see. We're supposed to talk about current events and things like that. And Friday, September 11th from 7 to 9 p.m. at the Sebastopol Community Cultural Center. I'm seeing this little flyer in front of me, and I got to tell you about it. It's the Walker Creek Music Camp. It's a benefit for them, that is. And an evening of American roots music. And Sebastopol Community Cultural Center, 390 Moore Street in Sebastopol, 95472. And I think if you go to Walker Creek Music Camp or the Sebastopol Community Center website, you can find out about it. Pacific Drive is performing, Evie Laden Band or Laden Band. And the one that caught my eye was a group called Crying Uncle, a bluegrass band. Too bad I'm not able to check that out. But anyway, it is September now. Yes, it is. And, well, we got to be ready for September.
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for just a while. Stay and let me look at you. It's been so long, I hardly knew you.

0: We heard from the Bangles with September Girls and Neil Diamond with September Morn. And we used to have a show here on Cows done by Ken Watts. Ken Watts was a record store owner in Novato. And he also had a show on Saturday nights on Cows playing oldies. And he was quite a character. And I seem to remember that this was a theme song that he used on his show.
1: Wind it up, baby. Oh, shake it for your daddy.

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0: Matt Lucas and his version of I'm Moving On, definitely a different sound and song. Well, speaking of moving, my wife and I are right in the middle of starting moving. Yes, we're buying a house that seems like a better fit for our September years, or maybe we should say November years. I'm not sure. But when people who both tend to be collectors, euphemism for pack rats, try to quickly move after over 40 years in the same place, it's going to be quite a challenge. We're not leaving town. We're in town. But we're moving to a different house, and it's going to take some doing. And, well, here at Cal's, we're doing some remodeling in the studio, as a matter of fact. And so next Wednesday, there are going to be reruns of the two shows that I do, the Uncle Charlie's Jukebox, and then that guy Chaz that does the garage music. There'll be reruns this next Wednesday for sure, because it works out convenient. They're working on remodeling in the studio, and it doesn't have to be inconvenience for anybody. As we are trying to get started in our new place, and we got to clear out the old place so we can sell it, and I guess you could say we're going to be having a lot of fun.
1: You know, Rock, he sure got some funny ideas about fun.

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And the folks at North Coast Solar say, the sun may be 92 million miles from Earth, but if you're looking for the best solar system installation company, it is best to go local. They can be reached by phone at 707-575-3999. And North Coast Solar is proud to sponsor Uncle Charlie's Jukebox here on Cows every Wednesday at 4 p.m. Pacific Time.

Well, we had hot fun in the summertime because officially it's still summertime, even though we had a little bit of rain around here. Still summertime for a little while. And then we had Sunny Man there by the Redcoats trying to sound like the Beatles back in 1964, 65. Actually, I guess that album was 66. They had an album that was kind of buried somewhere, never got released until recently, but they were a group from New Jersey called the Redcoats, trying to sound a lot like the Beatles. And then the Beatles with Sun King. Yes. And yes, we're moving, getting ready to go just a little ways across part of town, not very far from where we live now, but enough, you know. Anyway, it's the deal that I've got myself into, and people are asking us, what prompted you to relocate right now? Well, see, here's the story. So down the block, there's one of those little neighborhood libraries built up next to a fence, and I borrowed a book from it, and I lost it. So now we have to move.

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